0: deliberately, slowly move away, yeah. back away. That's the best way to do it.
1: I don't have to just stay frozen.
0: No, you have to just stand frozen.
1: It's not going to help anybody.
2: It's an important clarification.
0: A good idea to do is to slowly back away. Keep a safe distance from the snake, you know, 10 metres away. But keep your eye on it, because when you call a snake catcher number and the ranger shows up, they say, where's the snake? And you go, oh, I stopped looking at it, I don't know where it is. Mm. But it's a good idea also to be able to enter the door. So
1: yeah, this is difficult. Can I ask, Johnny, before I let you go and we get to the news headlines, why do you love snakes?
0: Well, my thing, I love all animals, but I think generally I feel sorry for them because a lot of people misunderstand them and they treat them really poorly. Snakes get their heads cut off and stepped on, all the rest of it, for just existing. And I get a bit of empathy for them. And so I feel like I need to educate people so they're not as scared or frightened or scared of snakes. Yeah, that would be the reason.
1: Do it for the snakes.
2: Do you have a favourite snake?
0: Yeah, actually, I spent a lot of time in Tennant Creek as a ranger when I back a while ago, and I caught lots of mulga snakes. People call them King Browns, and I love King Brown snakes, mulga snakes. I've actually got two of them that I keep at home.
1: Wow!
0: And I use them for my training. If you ever wanted to learn more about snakes, contact me at Snake Smart, and I'll get you on a snake course.
1: Wow! Well, we have learned so much today. Thank you, darling. Thank you, Johnny McGannon, as well. It's been lovely to chat to you.
0: No worries.
1: That's Johnny McGannon, who's the principal consultant at Snake Smart. There are more snakes on the move at this time of year, and probably more snakes on the move at this time last year as well. But if you feel like you've been seeing more, then there's a reason for that. One of you says, can I get that snake catcher number again? Please, you can. It's 1-800-453-210 is what I took down from Johnny McGannon there. Parks and Wildlife run it, and they will come to your door. It is after 9:30 now. It's time for the latest news headlines with Darlene Jinmung. Good morning.
2: Good morning, Lara. Making news, the chair of the Federal Inquiry into Violent Racism Against First Nations People says it's disappointing that anti-government ministers and departments will not be participating. Aboriginal organisations and elders in Darwin are scheduled to appear before the committee today and tomorrow. Opposition leader Angus Taylor is criticising the federal government's plan for an Office for Artificial Intelligence as part of its national framework for AI, saying it's unnecessary bureaucracy. Anthony Albanese will officially announce the new division, which will coordinate the design of Australian standards for artificial intelligence, during a major speech later today. Overseas, Britain will introduce an overnight curfew on social media use for teenagers aged 16 and 17. It means apps such as Instagram, TikTok, and YouTube will be unavailable by default between midnight and 6 a.m., although teenagers will be able to opt out by changing their settings. And new smart glasses have been giving greater independence to people who are blind or have low vision. The eyewear, equipped with cameras and powered by AI, can see the wearer's environment and describe it to them in detail. Vision Australia says the technology is quickly becoming popular among more than 450,000 people in Australia with vision impairment. And there'll be more news at 10, Lara.
1: How great is that?
2: And I just realised that all of the things that I've told you about are quite techie.
1: Yeah.
2: AI, curfews, and but then the good.
1: The good AI glasses. The good AI glasses.
2: Yeah.
1: Thanks for co-interviewing on snakes. Sorry. Have you seen? No. I love it. Have you seen more snakes around, or are you just? Is this just a healthy wariness that you've got?
2: I haven't seen any more around. But if there's rats around my house, then the snakes will probably be there.
1: I've heard about the rats.
2: Yeah.
1: I was, I think, on leave when this whole situation happened. You had a rat's nest in your air conditioning.
2: Yeah. It's gone now, and I haven't seen any snakes. Thank goodness.
1: Well, lucky, because they would have been thinking, "Wow, Darlene, all house and all you can eat rat buffet in the aircon."
2: Stop. I love Johnny's passion for the snakes.
1: It's just this candid, like, I don't really know. I just feel sorry for him. Everyone misunderstands him. You know, and this is, I'm going to be honest here. Producer Brittany said, Johnny could bring in a snake for you. And I said, I don't know if that's a good idea. But now I feel really bad. Maybe Johnny should have brought in a snake, and I could
2: Johnny
1: have met the
2: back.
1: Snake, and I could have felt empathy for them and the fact that they're so misunderstood.
2: Do you have a big fear of snakes? Are they like your top three?
1: I don't. Are they my top three? I guess they probably would fit in my top three. Number one is wasps. I don't know what number two would be. I'd say snakes would be three in terms of animals I fear. But I don't like that I don't really know what they're going to do.
2: They're stealthy.
1: Stealthy. And I remember years ago, actually, I think when I was a kid, I might have been at one of the wildlife parks here in Darwin. And I was holding one of those corn snakes. Have you ever seen?
2: They're like the yellow and white
1: ones. The yellow and...
2: That's a great name.
1: Or they're like sort of yellow. Yeah, anyway, something like that. And I was holding it and I was like, yes, I'm amazing. I'm holding this snake. And then I just remember it sort of going down, it was around my neck and sort of going down the front of my dress and then starting to go up my dress. And I think I just froze. I just didn't know what to do. But it really freaked me out. And ever since then, I think it's just I've been very off-put by the snake.
2: Well, fair enough.
1: Thank you.
2: I think it was sizing you up.
1: I was only little.
2: Yeah, probably could have fit in his mouth. I'm spreading misinformation. I don't know. I don't know anything about snakes. Just keep it to the professionals.
1: Keep it to the professionals. Well, yeah, goodbye.
2: Thank you.
1: Darlene J. Mugg from the newsroom. It was Doreen who was asking for the snake catcher number if you missed it. It's 1-800-453-210. Have you spotted more snakes at your place? I'd love to know if you have.
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3: You're with Lara Stimson.
1: Maybe I just need to understand snakes more. Are you a fan of snakes? You're afraid of snakes? Oh, I don't know. I don't know how I feel about them. You can let me know how you feel. 1-300-057-222. This time of year, they are on the move. A few things coming up for you in the next half hour. Interestingly, there will be a press conference sometime in the next half hour with the minister for a number of different things, but... Today, she's speaking in the capacity of Trade, Business and Asian Relations. It's Robin Carl. But she's, of course, also the Minister for Child Protection. She's the Minister for Domestic, Family and Sexual Violence. She's the Minister for lots of things. Anyway, we'll be hearing from her in a press conference today. So I'll bring what she has to say during that to you across the morning. We'll take you to Canberra in a moment as well, where we're hearing that the Albanese government will establish an Office of AI. There was lots of techie news that Darlene brought us, so I wonder if you reckon this is the solution, an office for AI. And before the news at 10 o'clock, a scheme that was in place for a long time to ensure that people on lower incomes could afford to live in a rental property. It's come to an end. So what now? I'll talk about that before 10 o'clock, but let's head to Canberra now.
5: My fellow Australians,
6: change or die, and I choose change.
7: Order, the leader of the Nationals.
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9: 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I'm back.
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13: This is modern Australia.
1: Paul Bongiorno is a veteran political journalist, columnist for the Saturday paper. Good morning to you, Paul.
14: Hi there, Lara.
1: An office of AI for AI. Tell us what we know about this so far.
14: Well, what we know about it so far is that there's a thing called artificial intelligence, which anybody that uses a smartphone, anybody that uses a computer, anybody that drives a car that's not more than maybe 5 years old is dealing with daily. In fact, artificial intelligence is a reality that we're increasingly having to come to terms with. In fact, I think just to get a context for this, did you see that 200 US scientists, including Nobel laureates, say that that artificial intelligence is larger than the Industrial Revolution, but unfolding over a vastly shorter time frame? And of course, it has enormous implications for work, for you know, all sorts of jobs that maybe can be done quicker, faster and cheaper by artificial intelligence. That's the worry. But the other challenge is that we could see enormous increases in productivity.

0: that under the guidance, if you like, under the control of human beings, we could actually be more productive, and as a result, well, even wealthier. We could raise standards of living, and we could achieve a hell of a lot more. So it's an opportunity and a challenge. And what the Albanese government has been struggling with really ever since the first term, when Ed Husic was the relevant minister, they had to decide, what are we going to do? Are we going to sit back and let the market, the huge Google, the huge international AI companies run the show, or are we going to put frameworks and guidelines with the backing of the Australian government, coordinating not only federal issues but even at the state and territory level, so that we get the benefits but we also minimize maybe the risk. So it's pretty significant, and you can see why people are beginning to become more exercised about it. In fact, I see that some people are suggesting at next week's national conference of the Labor Party, the unions might be jumping up and down. But I've been doing a bit of homework on this, and in fact, the Albanese government and the ACTU and the unions in this area are basically on the same page. They want to protect jobs, and if jobs disappear, as they always do in revolutions, that they want to be able to set up frameworks for transition. So I guess that more or less sums it up, really, Lara.
1: Right, there you go. It is interesting, and talking about this in the lead up, as we've heard more about this, it is the reason it's such big news is because we haven't really heard much of what the government's plan is to tackle this. So just having something to talk about and to know what their plan is, I think, and especially for hearing from creative industries who have real copyright concerns, real work concerns about the role of AI, this is a really big day for them. So very interesting indeed, Paul. Paul Bongiorno is veteran political journalist and columnist for the Saturday paper. A few other things kicking around, including you're hearing talk of a cabinet reshuffle in the government. Is that right?
0: Well, look, so there is talk around the traps on this. Some suspect it's being maybe nudged along a little bit by the Prime Minister. I haven't been able to confirm that as yet. But what we don't know is that a government nearing the end of its second term, wanting a third term, will look to refresh. And the thinking amongst the insiders is that by the end of the year, Albanese will probably want to freshen up his government, appoint new ministers and thank older ones. And of course, this has people on the vast Labor Party backbench, 94 members, all wondering and maybe all eyeing off each other with jealousy and suspicion. So anyway, that's part of it. But there is a suggestion, people like Andrew Charlton, for example, who's the assistant minister in the area of artificial intelligence, people believe that he's extremely highly qualified as a multimillionaire and economist and a businessman, to go into cabinet. And apparently Albanese is of the same view. But that's one name, and it's been mentioned in a reshuffle. Some people have been looking at the Minister for Communications and wondering whether she's doing enough job and maybe she could be replaced. But this is the sort of speculation that's around,
1: it's
0: but
1: the
0: it's always
1: buzz of
0: interesting.
1: Canberra, the buzz of Canberra.
0: The,
1: Oh,
0: this
1: that's
0: is the
1: what other
0: buzz
1: people
0: of Canberra.
1: saying.
0: Look, one minister did say to me a while ago now, he said, have a look at the quality of our backbench, the 94 members that are there. We could probably have three cabinets and three ministries. We've got that much talent. Now, there might be a bit of hubris about that, but there are a lot of people with life experience and qualifications, like, for example, Charlton, that do suggest that they're ripe for promotion.
1: That's a difficult problem to have, I suppose, for those in the Labor Party. Who do we promote when there's good people? The frightening thing about what you said is that a government nearing the end of its second term, which I suppose it will be by the time we get into next year, it all comes around very quickly. Lovely to chat to you as always, Paul. Thanks so much for your time.
0: Good on you, Lara. Bye.
1: It's Paul Bongiorno, who will have his ear to the Prime Minister's address today on AI. Office of AI is what they're looking to establish. You can see reporting on this on the ABC News website this morning. I'll bring you what we know about it when it starts to become a bit more apparent. But do you feel like the government

0: I guess there is two speeds here. Let the market work it out or have a more hands-on approach. Looks like they're looking to shape and have a bit more of a hands-on approach. Is that the right move, do you think? Do you want the government to be hands-on when it comes to artificial intelligence? I wonder what you reckon. 1-300-057-222.
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0: Christy Johnson is at the Bureau of Meteorology this morning. Hello, Christy.
2: Good morning, Lara.
0: How are things looking today?
2: Look, typical dry season weather continues. We've had, looks like, a couple of showers around the sort of Tiwi coast. The only place that in our network that's reported any rainfall through to 9 a.m. is Point Fawcett, 1.4 millimetres. But it did look like we had maybe a couple of showers pushing onto the sort of eastern Arnhem coast as well. So maybe one or two spots out there that didn't hit any rain gauges. But otherwise, it's just fairly settled, typical dry season weather, as I mentioned. We've got sort of some freshish winds. There's sort of a ridge strengthening the big high pressure system sitting down over South Australia. So that's just increasing the sort of east to southeasterly winds. Otherwise, not really too much expected. We're going to see some drier air pushing in on the weekend, which will drop the temperatures a little bit. We're looking at a top around 32 degrees for Darwin today, maybe up to sort of 33 for Howard Springs, Coolinga, Catherine 30, Nhulunbuy 28. We'll get maybe a degree or so cooler on the weekend with a bit of drier air pushing in, but otherwise not too much happening.
0: That's good to know. It was a lovely sort of gusty, windy kind of when I walked out of my place this morning. I thought, oh, is it breeze blowing? So that's kind of nice. Anyway, typical lovely dry season.
2: It is pretty fresh winds. It'll probably be similar tomorrow, I think, keeping those fresh winds into sort of tomorrow, and then maybe they'll ease off a little bit as we go later in the week as the high moves further eastwards.
0: Excellent. Christy, thanks so much.
2: No problem. Thanks, Lara.
0: Christy Johnson on deck at the Bureau this morning. It is 11 minutes to 10.
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5: Another day in paradise. Kakadu, 35 degrees again.
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0: I'm so excited for a new season of Kitchen Cabinet. I love that show. I love that show. Coming up, I want to tell you after 10 o'clock as well, it is a Wednesday and it's back. Your legal eagle, Erin Morton, she will be here. And today we're going to talk about something that's, it can be a little bit tricky. We're talking about neighbourly disputes. A tree that's perhaps grown over your fence. The fence itself. Loud and noisy neighbours. Neighbours who just grind your gears. If you've had an issue with your neighbour and you want to ask a question of Lawyer Erin about it, what you can do, what powers are available to you, my number is 1-300-057-222. But Erin is ready to answer questions on any topic that you are grappling with in your life. Housing, divorce, any sort of legal issue that you've got. So get the phone number ready to ask Lawyer Erin those questions when she joins us after 10 o'clock this morning. Now, do you remember the National Rental Affordability Scheme? The goal was to increase the supply of affordable housing for people who were earning too much to qualify for social housing but had incomes below the state median and couldn't quite afford rentals in their area. The history was pretty turbulent. Introduced by the Rudd government in 2008 to address unaffordable rentals, then axed by the Abbott government in 2014 with no new dwellings approved after 2016. It's now been replaced, something new, and we've been talking about that just this week. 10 years after it was originally introduced, those final homes on that scheme, it's done. They've exited, and not with a bang, but with a gentle whisper. So what is next? How did this scheme actually perform with hindsight? Hal Pawson is a Professor of Housing Research and Policy at the University of New South Wales. Good morning. How did the National Rental Affordability Scheme work and was it truly effective?
6: Yeah, so what was involved was, this is a federal scheme we're talking about here. So the federal government made a commitment to people who were willing to build homes specifically for rent and who were willing to rent them out at a rent below the market price for 10 years. In return for that, they got a promise from the federal government to receive a subsidy, an annual payment for 10 years that, you know, helped them to make their books balance. So it was an incentive to build rental housing for people, as you say, in the sort of low to moderate income band.
0: Right. And did it work in that way?
6: Yeah, so I think it worked pretty well for the people who were, you know, lucky enough to get a tenancy as a part of the scheme. So around about 35,000 to 40,000 dwellings were built under the scheme, and the as you say, it ran really. It sort of stopped. There were no new approvals after 2016. So since then, it's been, if you'd like, sort of running down, in the sense that after 10 years, you as a landlord, and you might be a private landlord, a for-profit company, or you might be a community housing provider, not because both of those entities receive funds from the scheme. So what that meant is that after 10 years, you were no longer going to receive any more subsidies, and you no longer had to rent out your home at a price less than the market rate. So you could either sell it or you could up the rent to the market level. So I think for the 38,000 or so households that benefited from the scheme, that was a very welcome relief, I'm sure, for people who were qualifying, you know, in the moderate to low income bracket, who were able to get a rental property at a time when rents have been rising in the private market, in the uncontrolled market. Rents have been rising in the last few years at record rates.
0: You're hearing from Hal Pawson on 105.7 ABC Darwin, and across the Northern Territory this morning, he's a professor of housing research and policy at the University of New South Wales. I'm Lara Stimson. And Hal, across the Northern Territory, rents are so expensive. It's really difficult for families, even people on two full-blown public service incomes, to actually get into the rental market due to the demand, but also the price. So it sounds like you hear this scheme and you think, well, it sounds like it's a scheme that would be good for these current times, but it's obviously ended. Is there any kind of appetite to bring it back, or is it a scheme that is best left in the time in which it served?
6: Well, just to start with, you know, how significant was this particular program in the Northern Territory during its lifetime? It did have some reach into Northern Territory. About 1,000 National Rental Affordability Scheme, or NRAS, properties were built in the Northern Territory over the time that the scheme was functioning. And so the last of those have ceased to have these restrictions on them, to making them priced below the market rate. The last of the properties that were leaving that system left it this year. So that 1,000, the cohort of 1,000 properties that were available at a below market rent, sadly, those are no longer available at those lower rates. But at the same time, the federal government has been beginning to roll out a new program, which is smaller than the NRAS scheme, or smaller at this stage anyway. So they have this, what they call the Housing Australia Future Fund. And under that program, that's a mix of heavily subsidized social housing, so housing targeted at very low income people and, you know, not available to people up to moderate level incomes. But the Housing Australia Future Fund also includes a block of homes for, at this, what we call affordable rental housing, in other words, similar to NRAS, targeted at people who are, have their incomes are above the sort of maximum allowable limit for social housing, but still, you know, in the lower part of the income spectrum. And so, yeah, as you say, finding it hard to pay the rent at a market rate. So the HAF, or the Housing Australia Future Fund, is funding 20,000 affordable rental homes over 5 years, and those are beginning to come into the system now. The funding for that was approved in the last parliament, and the construction and acquisition of those projects is progressing. So they're beginning to come on stream. The good thing about it is that the affordability requirement, or the restriction on being required to rent this property out at a below market rate, that restriction lasts for 25 years, not 10.
0: Right.
6: So that's one of the real weaknesses of the NRAS, or National Rent Affordability Scheme, the old program, that it only paid out subsidies for 10 years and restrictions on who could live in it, and the rent you could charge also disappeared after 10 years. So in that way, the Housing Australia Future Fund affordable housing is a better product from the point of view of states where there is a huge need for some sort of relief from rental markets, or private rental markets, which are becoming very unaffordable.
0: It has been criticised, I know, for the delay in actually getting the construction off the ground, but once it does seem like, at least on paper, for those who need it, it will be better than that original scheme. We'll just have to wait till it fully comes to fruition. Hal, thanks for your time this morning.
6: You're welcome.
0: And if you're interested on more on this topic, you can watch back the Four Corners episode this week, which dived all into this world of affordable rental schemes on ABC iView. That was Hal Pawson, who's a Professor of Housing Research and Policy at the University of New South Wales. I'm Lara Stimpson. It's approaching 9 o'clock. And coming after nine, some interesting conversations for you. Most importantly, get your phone number ready, 1300 057 222, because your legal eagle is back. Lawyer Erin is back, and she is happy to take your questions on any legal dilemma that is presenting you at the moment, that's in your life, whether it comes to your divorce, your family situation, maybe property dispute. Today our topic of focus is neighbourly disputes. I hope you haven't had any, but a lot of us have. So if you've got questions about how to handle that, what options are available to you, the things you are allowed and not allowed to do, 1300 057 222. Erin will join us after the news. I'll also have a song quiz for you. I think it's a bit easier than yesterday's. Yesterday's was tough. I did have a bit of revenge. Alice saying, I reckon your yesterday would have been very tricky because of the how easy Monday was. Al, you're right. It was very hard. So there's that. But also looking at how the way that we have listened to music has changed over the years.
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8: Good morning, Darlene Jimlung with ABC News. The Northern Territory government ministers and departments will not participate in a federal inquiry into violent racism against First Nations people in a move the chair has called disappointing. The inquiry is holding public hearings in capital cities across the country, holding them in Darwin today and tomorrow, hearing from Aboriginal organisations and elders. Chair of the committee, Federal Labor Senator Jana Stewart, says the government's choice not to appear is disappointing.

0: the street. And little did we know we had just started World War III. Little did we know we had just started World War III. The bloke was seething.
1: It's Play Lunch describing what can happen when you're living near other people. We all do it. It can sometimes escalate and create a bit of potential for friction, right? From parking disputes to loud parties to

0: Prime Minister of the Northern Territory. It's 12:45.
1: G'day, my name's Brody Woody and from Oklahoma, but I'm down under right now, and you're listening to the Country Hour.
0: If you're out in the Barkly region this afternoon, how's it going? Have you got the kite out? The Barkly breeze is proper, up and running. Very windy out there in the Barkly. We'll be catching up with some cattle stations out that way soon. I've been trying to think of a good tune to play on the Country Hour today. In honour of the Barkly breeze, few songs come to mind. Yeah.

0: Yeah, that is Winter Winds, sung by Slim Dusty. And there's a decent old winter wind moving through parts of the Northern Territory today. Mark says you've got a nice tailwind if you're heading out to the Rock this afternoon. So if you're driving out to Uluru, you're saving on fuel, it would seem. It's 21 past one. This is the Country Hour. Today we've been talking about data centres because, according to the NT's Trade Minister, the NT is going to be the data centre hub of the world. Something like that.
1: The Northern Territory.

0: David Lee Roth. I think he was singing about living in the territory on 105.7 ABC Darwin and across the NT at 20 past four. We're talking about telegrams and telegraphs this afternoon. I think it was yesterday. It was the anniversary of the last telegram that was ever sent. No more. I mean, really? None at all. You would have thought there'd be some just like lingering technology to allow you to do it. But yeah, not really a thing these days so much. But Roger from Rosebery has a story to tell us. Hi, Roger.
1: Hi, Liz. How are you?
0: I'm all right. What do you know about the sending and receiving of telegraphs?
1: I can recall that Lyons Cottage had an open day. I think it was an annual event where they had people sitting at Morse code keys, and you could send a message anywhere around Australia, I think. I sent a message to mother in Essendon in Melbourne.
0: And what did you? What was in the message? What did you say, Roger?
1: Oh, I think it was said, "Hi, how are you?" And it was nice weather and the top end. Best come here or something like that. Because I think it was winter time, about this time of the year.
0: Yeah. Did she know she was about to receive this message?
1: I can't recall. I might have told her on the phone, but it was sort of like a novelty thing because I think it was a Morse code club. And,
0: yeah. So this, I've probably gotten my wires crossed on this because there was an anniversary yesterday of like the last telegram sent. But if you were still doing that, when were you doing this? When did this happen?
1: Oh, no, this would have been probably 20 years ago. It was a long time.
0: And it was around about 10 years ago that this story about the 10-year anniversary of the last one being sent. So, yeah, I mean, I guess if the infrastructure doesn't exist or isn't active anymore, were you sending it over poles and wire or was it through radio?
1: I'm not sure. All I can recall was that people sitting in Lyons Cottage at Morse code keys. So they sent it via Morse code. So I'm not sure whether they probably sent it by the quickest way would have been radio, wouldn't it?
0: Yeah, not over the Overland Telegraph.
1: There may be somebody around that...

0: That doesn't get you back on the bandwagon if you're like, oh, whatever. I did hear Will Anderson with Jess this morning ahead of Gruen tonight saying, you know what? I don't care about it. How can you not care to join in just like the collective jubilation? And we can get behind Spain. We can get behind whether it'll be Argentina or England who win tomorrow, and then that game at 4 o'clock on Monday morning. There's a watch party at Morara somewhere. Jess is hoping to bring you the brekkie program from there on Monday. I might just about get up that early on Monday morning to be there for it. Oh, I am so on board for Spain in the World Cup finals. Someone else who I think is on board, Jorge Ortiz Palma, who is Mexican. Jorge, hola, ¿cómo estás?
1: Hola. What's up, Liz?
0: You're Mexican, but you lived in Spain.
1: Yeah, I lived a couple of years ago in Malaga, in Andalusia, South Spain.
0: Very nice. Very quickly, amongst all the other things we've been talking about today, we've just kind of been building a little bit of a picture of all of the wonderful Spanish things beyond flamenco and bullfighting. What are the great things of Malaga in Spain?
1: I will say the people. The Malaga people is amazing. The food is also really good. Yeah, it's a great place to be, Malaga. And in general, all Spain.
0: What did you eat when you lived in Spain? What was your favorite food?
1: I really like this, the paella, of course.
0: See?
1: But also the octopus. It's amazing.
0: And for breakfast, actually, I was telling Jess if she's going to do the broadcast, the show from the watch party on Monday morning, she should have like a traditional Spanish breakfast. What I remember drinking and what I remember having for breakfast in Spain was hot chocolate, colacao.
1: Yeah, of course.
0: And the Spaniards, I believe, invented hot chocolate. Do you know this story?
1: No, I didn't know.
0: So I just read this on the internet. The Mayans are credited with being the first to use ground cocoa beans to prepare a drink made with water and chili powder. Back in the 5th century AD, when the Spanish invaded South America, they discovered this, found it was too bitter, added sugar, served it warm, took it back to Europe, and then the world had hot chocolate thanks to the colonizing Spaniards.
1: I didn't know that. It's interesting.
0: So I used to drink this hot chocolate drink called colacao and have like a pastry of some sort for breakfast, like a very light breakfast. What did you eat for breakfast in Spain?
1: Normally just eggs. You know, coffee and sometimes the patata.
0: Potato.
1: What's the name of that? Yeah, exactly.
0: In tortilla form, in potato omelette.
1: Exactly, tortilla form.
0: Tortilla like de patata.
1: Exactly.
0: My favorite thing in Spain was there's a like a chain store where you get the sandwiches, Pans, Ico, and they make my brain wants to just speak Spanish, bocadillo sandwich with the potato omelette inside of it with lots of mayonnaise and maybe chili sauce as well. And that was delicious.
1: Indeed it is.
0: What else did you eat when you lived there, Jorge?
1: Oof. I used to travel a lot and I was based in Malaga, but I was traveling a lot. So I tried, you know, eat food from Galicia, like the octopus, paella, flamenquin, and just the ham. Jamón Serrano was amazing also in Madrid. In Barcelona, a lot of seafood, just, you know, everything around.
0: What I really appreciated and hadn't really understood before I lived there, how the very big regional differences throughout Spain and the northwest, the province of Asturias, it's like a little slice of island in Spain. Did you ever travel to Asturias?
1: Yeah, I went to Oviedo to try the cider. And yeah, the weather, the people is a bit closer to Irish people. Yeah.
0: Yeah, because I think Ireland's just to the north of that corner of Spain, and the Irish came down, and there's all this like Celtic music and rolling green hills and mist. Like the weather's very similar, and their very popular dish there was, can you remember what it was called? Arroz con leche.
1: Ah, yeah, we have it also in Mexico. Yeah, of course.
0: The rice pudding. Horchata I had in Spain, but that's in South America as well, isn't it?
1: We have a different version made with rice, but yeah,
0: What is horchata, this drink?
1: In Mexico, it's like a rice drink with sugar and, and in Spain, if I'm not wrong, it's made with peanuts or something like that.
0: It's like an alternative milk that they were onto before everyone else was making milk out of nuts and stuff.
1: That's true.
0: Jorge, you're from Mexico, but are you on the Spanish bandwagon now?
1: Yeah. Look, to be
0: honest, what happens if Argentina wins?
1: I will go for Spain.
0: Okay. That's because you live there or you don't want Argentina to win?
1: No, like I have really good friends from Argentina, but I prefer that Spain wins. But to be honest, I'm supporting England.
0: Why are you supporting England?
1: I'm an Oasis fan. I want to sing Wonderwall.
0: Okay, that's a good enough reason. As any others, you'll be up at 4 o'clock on Monday morning to watch it?
1: I'll try. I'll do my best. I need to work that day, so.
0: Yeah, there might be a lot of tired people around the territory, around Australia, around the world on Monday morning. Jorge, nice to talk to you. Just throwing a few more Spanish things into the mix this afternoon ahead of the World Cup final very early on Monday morning. Are you going to get up and watch it? There's a watch party down at Marara somewhere that Football NT are putting on. So you can go and watch it with your fellow Territorians and just like be jubilant together. Isn't that just the absolute beauty and joy of sport, sharing in those moments? It's why I'm so quick to jump upon a bandwagon. It's a couple minutes away from four. Your drive programs are coming up, but before we get to the news at four, I just need to let you know about a message that's just come through from Bushfires NT. For a fire that's burning on Girraween Road, a watch and act has been issued. This means the fire is spreading on one or more fronts. Effective containment strategies are not in place for the entire perimeter. Monitor conditions as they are changing. And Sir John Stowe on drive here in the top end will be bringing you more information shortly. So just to recap, a watch and act has been issued for a fire that's burning on Girraween Road. And Sir John will have more details for you after the news at four, which is in just a couple of minutes' time.
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0: So down with you for the drive home in the top end. Nat Tencic back at the helm in Central Australia. Hello, Nat.
4: Hello. How you doing?
0: Are you on a bandwagon for the World Cup? I jumped off when Australia lost, but now I'm back on for Spain.
4: Oh, I want to get back. I'll get on for Spain. Yeah. Why not? Okay. I love Spain.
0: Great.
4: I've been
0: twice. What's your favourite thing about Spain?
4: So many things.
0: The food?
4: Oh my gosh, the food. Definitely.
0: Favourite food?
4: It is the food. Oh, I tried the tuna heart and that was like pretty crazy. I do love the tortilla. When you were talking about the tortilla just before, I was just mouth watering. I really want to make a tortilla.
0: All of the seafood in the north and the south and the coast. Oh, so many good, like the paella is famous from Valencia, but they do so many good rice dishes. I don't understand how Italian food conquered the world and Spanish food hasn't, because it's
4: right?
0: So much better. What are you talking about on the drive home real quick?
4: We're talking about whether we ought to close Pine Gap. There's a big protest happening this weekend.
0: That is a big conversation ahead for you in Central Australia.
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8: Good afternoon, Rio Davis with ABC News. The chairperson of the Northern Territory's largest Aboriginal legal service says racism in the NT is the worst it's been in her memory. Teresa Rowe from the North Australian Aboriginal Justice Agency has been speaking at a federal inquiry into racism, which is hosting hearings in Darwin. She says systemic racism makes the work of NAJA staff especially difficult on a day-to-day basis, and Aboriginal Territorians wake up each day expecting to encounter racism.
9: We have many great leaders who want to see positive changes and who are out there creating a better future for all of us, but we can't do this alone. And against the backdrop of racism and equality, which is alive and well in the Northern Territory.
8: The peak body for Indigenous-controlled housing in the NT says they're outraged by a government decision to close a Darwin short-stay accommodation facility without consultation. In an email obtained by the ABC yesterday, Yili Housing said the NT government told them their Yisser short stay accommodation facility on Batten Road in Merara had 90 days until it closes. The Department of Children and Families says lease negotiations with the site owner had stalled and the arrangement was no longer financially viable. Aboriginal Housing NT Chief Executive Leanne Caton says the closure will have unintended consequences.
10: You know, we're talking 25 staff here and 80% of them are Aboriginal people, and we're talking nearly 500 people that may be displaced from this decision. There's been no consultation with the Aboriginal Community Control Sector.
8: The Health Services Union has raised the alarm about mould infesting an NT health facility in Darwin's north. Casuarina Plaza provides community health services, including treating children and people who are immunocompromised. Health Services Union NT Branch Secretary Billy Elric says health professionals are worried about the persistent mould's implications for themselves and their patients.
11: The mould's getting reported daily. Clinicians are coming in and cleaning off equipment that they were using just a matter of days ago. It's constantly on the air conditioning vents.
8: NT Health has been contacted for comment. Artificial intelligence experts have welcomed the federal government's move to centralise regulation of AI in the Prime Minister's department. Anthony Albanese has delivered a speech outlining the government's approach to AI, including a new Office of AI, which will coordinate the design of new Australian standards for the technology. The standards will be presented to state and territory leaders for agreement at National Cabinet next month. Dr. Sue Kay from the University of New South Wales says people have been slow to support AI, but believes there are also risks that need to be understood.
12: A lot of the value of many businesses can be replicated easily, particularly if they expose that data to be training AI models or even within some of the software packages that they might purchase if they have AI features.
8: Overseas now, Iran's Revolutionary Guard Corps says the Strait of Hormuz remains closed until the United States ends its acts of aggression, a day after American forces restarted their blockade of Iranian ports. The BBC's Barbara Plett-Usher reports.
13: The US military said its latest round of strikes lasted 7 hours, another sign that it's returning to the intensive bombing campaigns at the height of the war. In response, Iran reported that it had again fired at U.S. positions in Jordan, Kuwait, and Bahrain. President Trump backtracked on a proposal to heavily tax ships passing through the strait, but he threatened to hit Iran's power plants and bridges if it doesn't agree to a deal. That could be considered a war crime, and so far, an air war and economic blockade have not given him a path to end the conflict.
8: And in sport, England manager Thomas Tuchel says he's ready for the emotion of their rivalry with Argentina to come out in their semi-final at the Men's Soccer World Cup tomorrow. The winner will face Spain in Monday morning's final in New Jersey. Tuchel says the controversial history between the nations at the World Cup is likely to have a bearing on the contest.
14: It's a big rivalry. It's two big football nations. Like everyone who loves football, everyone who follows the World Cup as a football fan knows about. We expect tomorrow an intense match. We expect an emotional match. I expect a match with a lot of momentum swings.
8: In the weather for today, there's a slight to medium chance of showers in the northeast Arnhem District. Mostly sunny elsewhere. Darwin, a top of 32 degrees. Katherine, 30. Tennant Creek's windy and sunny, a top of 23. Alice Springs reaching 18 degrees today. ABC News.
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21: Ah, very good afternoon to you. I am Sir John Stowe, 4:05. Hope you're having a beautiful top-end day. It was a bit overcast and smoky yesterday, a little bit better today. we will check in with the Weather Bureau. They were saying that it's going to be a lot cooler this weekend. I'm hoping it's still going to be the same. And we'll see how cool it's going to be tonight. You'll hear from the Weather Bureau just after the 4:30 news headlines. A text has come through saying, hey, wondering if anyone knows anything about the plane helicopter activity over the Girraween rural area. It's been going on for about 10 minutes. I do have an update from SecureNT, who have issued a watch and act for Girraween and asking to monitor conditions. A fire which is spreading on one or more fronts. Effective containment strategies are not in place for the entire perimeter, and water bombing aircraft may be in assistance. We will provide updates throughout the show. Hopefully the next one coming just after 4:30. Stay tuned to ABC Radio Darwin for all your latest updates. I'll just repeat, there is a watch and act in Girraween asking people to monitor conditions. A fire which is spreading on one or more fronts. Effective containment strategies are not in place at the moment for the entire perimeter, but water bombing aircraft may be in assistance. We'll keep you updated throughout the show. What do you think the Top End's dodgiest road is? I guess we can say how long is a piece of string. But do you think it's the pothole-riddled Stuart Highway? The one that floods every wet season. There's been calls to permanently fix our roads, make them wet season-proof. It's a tale as old as time. What do you think should be the first to be fixed? Is there a road that you drive down every day and you get stuck on that pothole? I can tell you I do every single day. I never learn. It's on Dickwood Drive near the race course. That is an awful road to drive down after it's been raining. So what do you think should be the first to be fixed? Later, someone who is fed up and is an industry head. You'll hear from them later on this hour. And soon you'll hear from one of the winners from Darwin's NAIDOC Awards, which took place on Saturday night. He took home Male Elder of the Year. And he will share what that title means for him. Next, a grey nomad, self-proclaimed, proud, sitting right in front of me, talking about their journey to the Top End. We haven't seen many grey nomads this year, and for very good reason, but some still have come, and we want to know how their journey has been. You'll meet her next.
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2: You're with Sajan Stowe.
21: Ah, yes. It's the dry season, which means beautiful weather, heaps of events, and grey nomads. Now, we all know that they come, and they bring a lot of money for the territory. But not this year. Fuel prices are through the roof. And the thought of having no fuel has put a stop on our dry season visitors, which is putting a strain on a lot of businesses. So with the decline of grey nomads making the trek up, one family defied odds and made the journey. I'm making it sound like, like a movie. Jules, grey nomad and visitor to the NT. Hello.
0: Hello, Sajan.
21: Now, I did meet you for the first time at a friend's gathering, and you did say to me very early on that you were a grey nomad because you drove up. And I thought, wow, I didn't think anyone was coming up. Why did you make the long drive?
0: Because it's very cold at home at the moment and we have come for the lovely, warm, hot weather. The only thing, I have my fans going and just trying to cope in the
1: It is a bit muggy at the moment, Sajan, isn't it?
4: Well, yeah, it is not the coolest dry season. Now, you're from Tassie.
1: Yes.
4: Which is the longest drive that you could do.
1: Yes.
4: When did you make the decision that, we're still going to go?
1: Well, a few of our friends have said, no, we're pulling the plug. Ah. It'd be too expensive. But we decided, well, we are actually going to go anyway. Mm. You know, you don't know what's going to happen tomorrow. And we were coming for a top-end wedding as well. So, you know, that was pretty exciting.
4: So you started on your journey. Describe your rig. What does it look like?
1: Our rig's pretty big, actually. It's a 23-foot traveller caravan, and we're towing it with the Touareg Volkswagen with a V6 engine. So it actually tows really well.
4: Yeah. So how long did it take you to drive up?
1: I've been on the road now. Well, I joined the trip in the Sunshine Coast, and it has taken, it's about probably, 7 weeks that I've been on the road.
4: 7 weeks from the Sunshine Coast?
1: Yeah. So we don't drive very big distances, otherwise you don't see what you want to see.
4: Yeah. I know this would be a very hard question to name a highlight on your journey so far, but do you have one?
1: Look, we've seen a crocodile in the wild down at Elsie Park, and my husband left me by the side of the river. We saw it, and it's like, I'm getting out of here, he said. And I said, well, I just want to get a closer look.
4: You went closer to the crocodile.
1: I didn't. He was on the other side of the river, and I thought, he went. He said, I'm leaving you behind. So he went, and I thought, maybe I should follow him. So I did.
4: I don't know if you saw, the picture's only come out today, but there is a picture of at Kale's crossing of the crocodile sneaking up. Is that what it looked like with you?
1: No, he was on the other side.
4: Were you in that photo?
1: We were actually well back on the bank, but he was actually on the other side. So I wasn't too worried. It wasn't he wasn't close at all.
4: Usually at this time of year, the roads are very busy driving in and out of Darwin. There is only one road in or out, which is the Stuart Highway.
1: Yes.
4: Can you describe what the roads look like driving into Darwin?
1: It wasn't as bad as I thought it was going to be, but you do follow the white line on the outside, and if it disappears, you know that the road has disappeared or there's a pothole there and you just slow down and avoid it. Mm. Otherwise, your caravan will end up, going up in the air, you don't want to have any rollovers or anything like that. So you have to be a little bit careful.
4: You're hearing from Jules, a grey nomad, visitor to the NT. Not your first time here, is it?
1: No, I come up every year because our daughter lives here.
4: My friend Hannah, whose side microphone. I won't embarrass her by getting her on the radio. But this is the first time I've met you. But having your visit this year, there's not that many people in town. Are you noticing that it's maybe a little bit quieter up here?
1: It is definitely quieter than it was last year. It was fairly hectic last year, but we're enjoying it. We have seen a lot of Darwin. I just love Darwin. I just think it's a wonderful place to come and visit. And we've actually just had a swim at the wave pool and we're going down to the rodeo.
4: Oh, is there a rodeo on down at the waterfront?
1: Yeah, no, down at Catherine.
4: Oh, and Catherine, of course.
1: Yes, so that's going to be quite a big event.
4: What do you say to describe Darwin to your friends back home?
1: Well, it's just the relaxed lifestyle, and it's the places you go and eat at and the people you meet and talk to, and, it's quite a different culture than we have down in Tasmania. So it's got something that we don't have, and that's what I really like about the NT.
4: Mm. Mm. So how long are you going to be in town for, and what is on your list of things to do other than maybe bull riding?
1: That's right. Well, I might avoid that one, but we have done Litchfield, and that's been wonderful. I nearly saw my husband go over the edge of Green Ant when he stood up and wobbled on the edge of the waterfall, and I did think, how am I going to tell the kids if he's gone? But anyway, it was a bit of a walk up there, so it wasn't going to be a quick walk down to rescue him. But anyway, no, the Rodeo, we're actually going to go out to Kakadu in a week or so. We will drive out to Car Hills Crossing, but I will be on that stand above the road. So there will be no risk of
4: That's what they all say. Now, I want to ask you about potholes because, you know, we are talking to someone soon about the potholes, which is a problem year in, year out after the wet season. Mm-hmm. The roads just can't handle the water. As someone from Tasmania who's driving around town, are you surprised at how the roads are, or is it something you're not even noticing?
1: I think they could have been improved. A truck driver was telling me this story about going through, you know, closer to Darwin, past Catherine it was, and he was driving along. He knew where the potholes were. He had a grey nomad behind him, and he slowed down. He went around the pothole, and the grey nomad went straight ahead. And all he could see in his side mirror was the caravan going up in the air and the car, and he thought they were, you know. So people are just not aware of where they are, but yeah, you have to be careful.
4: There needs to be, I don't know, maybe there is one and I just don't know, but there needs to be some sort of app or something that people can put in. I'm pretty sure there is an app through City of Darwin where people can tell the council where potholes are, but I don't think it's something on a map where it sort of shows where big potholes are. No. But also if you're driving, you can't be looking at an app seeing where the potholes are.
1: When your husband's driving next to you, when you're the second driver, as all wives are second drivers, when they're in a grey nomad, they say, look out, there's a pothole, and then you get told off.

0: journey with you just to hear you screaming up pothole.
1: Fun.
0: Now, you know, being on this journey must be wonderful for you to come up and see your family and do all these amazing things. But, you know, on a serious matter, there is this huge fuel crisis happening. It's so the uncertainty. Mm. Was that something that was or is playing on your mind as you're, you know, making this drive around Australia?
1: Well, we did think if it got really out of control and the fuel ran out, like that was the problem. When before we left, it was like, oh, the fuel might run out. You know, you won't get to where you're going to. And we just thought, well, if the fuel runs out, we'll leave the caravan in Darwin and then we'll fly back.
0: Oh, yeah. Like, I guess that's quite a simple.
1: You know, but it's like you can't put things up. We thought, no, I can't really put things off. You know, you've got to do what you really want to do. I mean, I'm on long service leave at the moment from work. Mm. I'm now part-time. So,
0: if it's not this, then it could be, something else, right?
1: So if you pay a little bit more for fuel, you save a little bit of money somewhere else. Maybe you, you know, don't go out for dinner somewhere. But these little towns need our money. So we need to be out there on the roads.
0: We do need your money. And if there is a piece of advice that you would give, I don't know, maybe if there's people listening thinking, oh, maybe I do want to travel around now and be a grey nomad.
1: Oh, look. It's such a beautiful place, Australia, and I think you just need to pack your car up, pack your van up and off you go. You don't have to go very far to experience something beautiful. So, yeah, I just think it's worthwhile.
0: Now I want to buy a caravan and just drive around Australia.
1: Life's too short.
0: Jules, thank you for coming in and sharing your story about being a grey nomad. Is that a term that you love to...
1: Yeah, and the thing is you meet beautiful people on the way, and I met another Jules when I was on this trip and we've become really great mates. Now she's just left us. We've been having quite a few bottles of wine together and, you know, the boys have got on really well. But the thing is you meet so many beautiful people on the roads as well. So, yeah, it's really terrific.
0: I'm going to play a song that you listen to on the roads quite often. What song is that?
1: Oh, I think it's a little gem, Pink Pony Club.
0: Thank you so much and good luck on your journey here in Darwin and on the way home.
1: Oh, thank you so much for having me in, Sudan.

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0: If you're just joining me, Security has issued a watch and act for Girraween. Monitor conditions and the fire is spreading on one or more fronts. Eric Cooman is District Officer at the Northern Territory Police and Fire and Emergency Services. Thanks for joining us today, Eric. What is the latest that you can tell us?
6: Yes, good afternoon, Sajan. Look, we've got a number of crews attending a grass fire. It's approximately 30 hectares and it's on the corner of Girraween Road and Anglesey Road. There's a bit of impact on Florigan Road and Carabawa Road. We also have aerial assets in place to support our ground crews. Currently, they're working along the southern edge just to contain in that area. Currently, it's not spreading, but we just want to ensure that everybody in that area have their houses and their pets and their family safe and are prepared, if need be, to move. But at this stage, it's not growing. We've been able to contain it. The weather conditions are in our favour. And as we move further into the evening, as the temperatures drop, we should be able to keep it where it is.
0: Are there any structures or buildings that are in danger?
6: No, at this stage, no. But in saying that, we have a number of 5-acre properties that surround this, around the Bridge Mary, like I said, the Florigan, the Carabawa area. They will need to be, the residents in that area need to be vigilant. And if they have any fire appliances on their property, just follow the directions of the staff there. The other concern I've got too is that we're about to hit peak hour traffic and Girraween Road gets very, very busy over the next couple of hours. If people can that road, if all possible, that will assist us just with congestion. And if they are in that area, just be wary of the smoke. Turn your headlights on. Slow down, people. Slow down, just so that we can assist us. So it is under control. We have a number of assets in the area, but we just, with the Watch and Act, we just want to keep everybody informed and make sure they're prepared.
0: There is reports of helicopters flying over. Is that part of your team looking at the fire?
6: That is correct. That is correct. There is fixed-wing aircraft which carry water. They're actually doing firebombing as we speak. And the helicopter that people are watching is an aerial observation aircraft. This is all coordinated through Bushfires NT. The helicopter there to just assist or direct the air traffic. And they're coordinated from the ground with our incident controller who's currently in place.
0: Thank you. And I hope that we get to talk to you if there's been any developments with this fire. Eric Cooman, District Officer for the NT Police Fire and Emergency Services. Hopefully everything is okay and we don't have to talk to you throughout the afternoon.
6: Thank you very much. If I can make just one more point.
0: Of course.
6: This is a great everybody, just to consider their fire breaks. We are actually not in our peak fire season yet, so this occurrence is going to happen more and more. If you're a Darwin local, you'll probably get used to it, but ultimately, everybody, please prepare your properties, prepare your families, have your exit plans in place for the just in case. Thank you.
0: Thank you so much. That's Eric Cooman, the District Officer for the NT Police, Fire and Emergency Services. Sophie is from Girraween. Sophie, you have a business out there. What is the latest that you can see?
7: I have a gardening business in Girraween, Buckland & Sons, and we just got a call from you guys and we just had a look. It's pretty smoky, so I'd say everybody needs to slow down. Girraween Road seems to be okay. New Girraween Road, or the extension to Girraween Road, seems to be okay. It's more Anglesey Road that's very smoky, so if you're coming down Anglesey Road, just be aware and slow down, put your headlights on.
0: Is it something that, being someone who might not know there's a fire, is it something that you feel is concerning to you?
7: It is concerning. Obviously, if people don't have their fire breaks up to date either, it can be a danger to properties. Pets, kids, anyone with asthma, it is quite smoky. So, it looks like they've got it quite contained, if I'm honest. The fire is doing an amazing job. They've got some of these roads blocked off. But at the moment, and you can see a lot of helicopters and planes in the sky, at the moment, I'm not too concerned that it's going to jump into anyone's block. But, you know, there's no harm in being prepared, and everybody on those streets should...
0: Absolutely.
7: Probably knock off from work and come and check your places.
0: Yeah, the district officer, Eric Hooman, has said that no one should be alarmed at this point. They are working on fires, but there is a lot of smoke. Put your headlights on and drive slow. Sophie, thank you so much, and good luck for the rest of the afternoon. Stay safe.
7: You too. You stay safe too. Thank you.
0: That's Sophie in Girraween. There is a lot of smoke around at the moment, but everything is under control at this point, and we'll keep you up to date here on 105.7 ABC Radio Darwin. Rio Davis is from the newsroom. Hello, Rio.
8: Good afternoon, Sajan. Making news, the Northern Territory's Trade and Business Minister says she wants the NT to become the global capital of data centres. Minister Robin Carl made the remarks at the government's investment summit this morning, where data centres and the Beetaloo sub-basin were the focus of speeches and panel discussions. Ms Carl says 12 organisations are currently in talks with the NT government to build centres in the NT, with the territory benefiting from its abundant land and proximity to Asian markets. Overseas, New Zealand has reported its first case of the deadly H5N1 bird flu after a migratory seabird was found on a beach near the capital Wellington tested positive. The virulent H5 strain has spread through wild bird and mammal populations since 2021, killing millions and infecting poultry and dairy farms, as well as some farm workers. New Zealand's biosecurity minister, Andrew Hoggard, says the country may see a similar pattern to cases reported in Australia, where there have been more than a dozen confirmed or presumed positive cases. And a Tyrannosaurus Rex skeleton has become the world's most expensive dinosaur, selling at auction for a record $72 million. The 11-metre fossil, nicknamed Gus, went under the hammer at Sotheby's in New York, selling for almost double its pre-sale estimate. The fossil was discovered on a private ranch in the US state of South Dakota. At 61% complete, it's one of the biggest and most complete T-Rex fossils ever discovered. So, John, there'll be more news at 5.
0: I'm so excited. That is a lot more than what we were talking about yesterday.
8: I think the estimate was $41 million yesterday for Gus the fossil.
0: 61%. Hey, I'm 61% complete at the moment. I need to find a dinosaur bone. That's what I need to find.
8: Well, I heard on the radio on Monday morning that there's a dig going on in Central Australia at the moment. So
0: really?
8: Maybe get yourself down there.
0: I wonder if, I found it. I get to sell it, right?
8: Yeah.
0: Do you think?
8: I actually genuinely was wondering how the property rights go for dinosaur fossils. Because with Gus, it was found on a ranch. So I wonder whether the ranch owner gets dibs or whether, I don't know.
0: I wonder if it's that same dinosaur T-Rex from Jurassic Park, the movie. If that was Gus.
8: Maybe. Well,
0: we'll never know. We'll find out. Rio Davis from the newsroom. You'll hear more from them at 5 o'clock. Time for the weather.
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10: 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I'm retiring from the ABC, but first, a party. 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
0: Ruby Cuthbertson, hello again. I've been telling everyone the amazing news of how cool it's going to be this weekend. So hopefully you're right, which you always are. but it's probably the most exciting news that I'd heard yesterday. In terms of today, it was less cloudy and smoky, but there is a lot of smoke around now, especially out at Girraween. What's the weather like now?
11: Yeah, so today we've seen fairly clear skies. There was a little bit of cloud around in the morning, but that cleared shortly after sunrise. It was quite a windy morning as well in Darwin, and through most of the territory, we saw kind of 30-kilometre winds at Darwin gusting up to around 48 kilometres per hour. So that would have cleared some of that smoke out. We did see temperatures get to around 31 in Darwin, humidity sitting around the 30% mark. So quite nice. Looking ahead for the top end, we are expecting temperatures to remain similar for the next couple of days. And then, as you said, dropping down on the weekend, which will be a nice relief. If you're going camping, it'll be a bit cold. I said on the country hour, bring your jumpers. So
0: what do you mean cold?
11: I know, right?
0: Like, as in like 20 degrees or?
11: Overnight minimums, we're looking at kind of, if you're around the Catherine area, around 10 on the Friday, Saturday
0: cold.
11: Night. And then if you're around some water, it could drop a little bit cooler. But yeah, the maximum temperatures are still going to be sitting around the 28 degree mark in the base of the top end. And at the top, we're looking around the 30 degree mark for the weekend.
0: Excellent. Anyone heading out onto the water?
11: Yep. So we've got a coastal wind warning out at the moment for the Roper Group Coast. That's for tomorrow. That's a strong wind warning. Those winds will start to ease off as we head through the weekend, but they'll still be quite fresh and gusty. So just keeping an eye on that.
0: Anything else we should know, Ruby?
11: That's about it. Oh, I can give you some temperatures.
0: Ah, yes, please. Sorry. That's the most important.
11: It is, yeah. So we're looking at 20 degrees minimum overnight in Darwin. So a little bit cooler than we've seen the previous few nights. The rural area is going to get down to 17, Catherine 13 tonight, and Nullarbor 22 tonight.
0: Lovely. Thank you so much, Ruby Cuthbertson from the Weather Bureau. Enjoy the rest of your afternoon.
11: Thank you. You too.
0: Okay, we have weather now.
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12: Good afternoon. We're accident breakdown free at the moment. It's busy though. McMinn Street in the city. The Stuart Highway, Boulder with Ellie and Berrima. Tiger Brennan Drive at Tiffintail Road. Also, Rustania Avenue in Palmerston. Roadworks to Trail Road, Pera Drive and Lico Road near the Palmerston Hospital. Current travel time between Palmerston and the city around 22 minutes. To report a traffic issue, send a message via ABC Listen. That's the latest traffic on ABC Darwin.
0: This morning was nail-biting and, I don't know, for some people, disappointing. We're going to talk all things World Cup. After Savage Garden, to the moon and back. It's 22 minutes to 5 o'clock.

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0: Oh, I don't know what to say. I actually have no words. This morning, Spain took hold and conquered over France. Were we expecting it? I wasn't. Zane Bojack from ABC Sport, I don't know if you were expecting it. Were you?
4: No, I certainly wasn't. It's a bit like the Spanish Armada trying to conquest England, isn't it? I mean, it was remarkable what they did to France. And, I mean, they just took their best players out of the contest. Mm. There was no clear way for Mbappe to goal. Dembele didn't have the finishing that he would have liked.

0: captain Elise, who's been perhaps one of the most creative players in the world the last 5 years, he had no path to goal. It was a defensive performance, at the same time a brilliant attacking performance. I mean, there's arguments to say that the second goal that Spain scored this morning was perhaps one of the best goals ever in a World Cup semi-final. Certainly, that's what Zlatan Abramovich and some other pundits have been saying. So it was a remarkable performance. And I just wonder, you know, we look at stats sometimes and we throw them out the window and we go with what we see.
1: Yeah.
0: And we'd seen in a French side which had dominated throughout the tournament, the scoring goal after goal. But Spain, they'd only conceded one goal prior to the final. They still only conceded one goal prior to the final. And now you've got the situation where they have gone 37 games undefeated and they can break the record for any team in international football with a win in the final. Why didn't I think about that? Why didn't I think about the fact that they beat France in the semi-finals of the Euros and went through and won it and beat them in the Nations League as well? I mean, that was their third straight win against France. Maybe I perhaps should have looked at those stats and not gone with what I thought was right.
1: Well, I wonder if we were all just... We were hoping for the final of, you know, Argentina and France, right? That's what everyone
0: Messi
1: wanted to see.
0: Mbappe.
1: That's
0: just
1: what
0: like
1: we wanted.
0: 22. Yes,
1: like we never
0: like
1: we never considered that, hey, Spain might actually come through. England might just come, like England could get through tomorrow. You
0: absolutely.
1: Know?
0: And can I tell you something about that?
1: Please.
0: We're about to hear from Thierry Henry, who talks about this Spanish system. But England's been consistent as well. If you look at the last 3 years of international football, the 2023 under-21 men's Euro final was Spain versus England. The 2023 Women's World Cup final played here in Australia was Spain versus England. The 2024 Men's UEFA Euro final, which Spain won, was Spain versus England. The 2025 Women's Euro final, which was won by England over Spain. And then 2026 Men's World Cup final, Spain's already there. Who's not to say that England can't do it? It is remarkable. But let's listen to the 1998 World Cup winning striker for France, Thierry Henry, speaking on Fox Sports in the United States. This is what he had to say about how clinical Spain were.
2: This is a country find a way to be successful at every level. Women's football, youth tournaments, Olympics. I lost the final against them. And time and time and time again, they're coming. They had an identity, a philosophy. They all play the same way at every level. This is why the coach was the youth team coach normally. But because he knows exactly how the system is, all the players knows how the system is. You can see this is a team with stars in it, but first and foremost, it's a team effort. And today, we were not at it. We were not in the game, but mainly because when the Spanish team gets the ball, they don't give you the ball back.
0: Thierry Henry, when they get the ball, they don't give it back. And you got to give credit to Coach Luis de la Fuente, the coach of Spain. 36 wins, 10 draws, 2 losses, and as I said, unbeaten in his last 37. It's a remarkable effort. And all I can say is they're going to take some beating on Sunday American time, Monday morning our time. That is for sure.
1: Now, I just want to quickly talk about, I think there's a new favourite. In terms of players like...
0: Oh, Yamal?
1: Yeah.
0: He's incredible. So for those that don't know, we're talking about Lionel Messi playing for Argentina and what he's been able to achieve. You know, he's won a World Cup. He's won numerous Champions League titles with Barcelona. He's obviously been the marquee man and some believe that the greatest of all time. This young man, Lamine Yamal, right, Messi's almost 40. This Lamine Yamal is now 19 years of age. He's already scored 56 goals and 64 assists in over 182 senior appearances in both for Spain and also for Barcelona. He plays just like Messi. He's a left-footed winger come midfielder who is just explosive, plays at Barcelona, came out of the same academy that Messi came out of. And just amazing about this young man. He has played 12 games at the Euros and at the World Cup, and he has won every one of them. So we're talking about a man who this morning played a pivotal role in getting Spain the first goal.
3: It's Cucurella's delivery. It's beyond Oyarzabal. Awkward for Dina. Lamal's got over. Penalty. Mikel Oyarzabal.

0: glimpse, just a glimpse of the World Cup final.
1: And perhaps a glimpse at what, who was going to be the next superstar after the likes of Ronaldo and Messi and Harry Kane. Just he is a, he spotted that Denier, the French defender, had knocked the ball up and was going to try and clear it with his boot and managed to get in between it. And of course, as soon as he hit Yamal with his leg, with his foot, it was an automatic penalty. It was just awareness. That's all it was. Brilliance and awareness. And that's something that you can't really coach.
2: Yeah.
1: You have to have it in you.
2: You've got to have it.
1: Yep.
2: Who knows? Maybe it's going to be Messi and Yamal.
1: Well, that would be extraordinary.
2: Could you? Now, that's what I'm hoping for. But now, because I want that, we're not going to get it. We need to just quickly, before we run out of time, we have 1 minute left. Just quickly, it's a huge semi-final in Atlanta. Look, I was always going Argentina, but, you know, who knows now, right?
1: Well, if England qualify, it'll be the first time the Euros and World Cup have had the same final in succession. If Argentina qualifies, the first time reigning European and South American champions meet in the World Cup final. We had the top four teams in the world come together in this semi-final series. It's been spectacular football. I expect it to be even more spectacular tomorrow. We know about the Falklands. We know about the hand of God in 86. There's just so much there. But I tell you what, it is going to be a great game of football. If you put a gun to my head, I'll say Argentina will win. But it's going to be an amazing game.
2: I kind of just want... You know, there's always something special about the, I'm not going to call them underdogs, but the underdogs to come through. And who knows? We'll have to talk about it another time. Zane Bojack, I'm so excited for tomorrow morning from ABC Sport. Thank you so much.
1: See you tomorrow, Sudan.
2: Ah, wow. It's so exciting. If you don't watch the World Cup, you know, I'm kind of new to the World Cup. So it's not something that I kind of have been watching for a very long time, but it's got me, it's gripped me, and I am in it for the long run. Tomorrow morning is going to be huge. England and Argentina. We'll just have to discuss it more tomorrow.
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2: Ah, well, the Stuart Highway, it's getting patched up again after a record wet season, the NT's longest highway. We're going to say it's in tatters, but it's currently being repaired. During the severe flooding in Katherine, the Stuart Highway was deemed inaccessible and too dangerous to pass through. That might be no surprise to you, but the question is, does it have to be this way every year? The 2026 NT budget includes a $30.5 million roads repair package with $8 million to be spent on top-end roads. So should you have to deal with unsatisfactory infrastructure that doesn't hold up in known territory conditions? And what road would you like to see fixed up in the NT? Something that's not the Stuart Highway, maybe. Greg Trout is the Civil Contractors Federation Chief Executive for the NT branch. Greg, thanks for joining us on 105.7 ABC Radio Darwin. Are our roads enough of a priority to the government, do you think?
7: Well, look, that's the multi-million dollar question, isn't it? I think we take the view that Territorians deserve something that doesn't get flooded out every year, washed away, and then we start from scratch again. This policy of assuming like for like, you know, what was actually washed away, we're going to replace it with exactly the same, in this almost nonchalant belief that it won't flood there again. I'm sort of in disbelief that we keep on throwing good money after bad. So we're very keen to try and change that, try and build back better. At the moment, when there's some work to be done, generally the principle is you build back like for like. And let's face it, if it rained last year, it's going to rain again. Next year, it's going to rain again and likely flood the year after that. So, we'd like to see some resilient infrastructure built, particularly Territorians deserve that, particularly up and down the spine. And I guess we're on a bit of a crusade, and we'll head down to Canberra and actually ask the federal parliament for some more money to make that happen.
2: Is it money or is it? Could it be something else? Are we putting the wrong type of roads in? Like we keep having this problem year in, year out, and I think people are kind of fed up.
7: I can't agree with you more. And I'm actually fed up with it, because at the end of the day, being able to go up and down and to the left and to the right on the major arterial highways is something that Territorians deserve, but never get. So we keep on building back at a cheap like for like. And as I keep on saying to people, it's like it rains every year, and we know it rains every year. There's a hole in your roof, and all you do is repair your ceiling and then expect a different result the next year. So it is frustrating. We need to find a will to get to a point where building back better, resilient infrastructure is the norm, and we need to find the coin. And I look forward to working with the Treasurer, heading down south to Canberra and actually asking that for Territorians.
2: Now, the Territory's not the only place that rains or floods. You know, that happens all over Australia. What is making the Territory roads different or such a big problem?
7: Well, it's because the infrastructure is old, and we keep on replacing old with old. There's new technologies, new opportunities. The problem is it does cost more to put in more resilient infrastructure. And so this policy of replacing the road with exactly what was there beforehand and expecting the next time it rains and floods, it won't wash away is just a nonsense. So two things are needed. There needs to be a will and there needs to be some money. Hence the trip down to Canberra. I know Lant did a fantastic job recently. I know the Darwin Major Business Group does the same thing. I think the only way of changing this is actually getting on their doorstep down there in Canberra and insisting that Territorians deserve better. You know, even from a defence perspective, every year I'm sick and tired of, the Stuart Highway's been blocked and the price of eggs might go up, whatever it is. I think we need to start lobbying hard to change that.
2: Greg Troughton is the Civil Contractors Federation Chief Executive for the NT branch, talking about the pothole-ridden Stuart Highway. We keep replacing these bad roads with bad roads and people are fed up. You're heading down to Canberra. What do you say when you get to Canberra?
7: Well, look, unfortunately, it is about money, but it's about other things as well. And first and foremost, it's about road safety as well. Having driven the between Darwin and Katherine recently, and having seen all the of the maintenance work that's going on, I shudder to think of some of the sedans that might be flying over the top of these potholes at 130 kilometres an hour. So it is about safety. It is about commerce. It's about all of those things. But mainly it's about finding the will and the money to improve it once and for all. And then can you imagine, rather than spending all this money on maintaining old infrastructure, but we have the latest and the greatest, then we can actually start focusing on some of the other minor roads that go out to some of these communities, and we can actually start sealing some of those roads and making it better for every Territorian. So I guess you might sense from my frustration that it makes sense to keep on replacing like for like. We need to step up into the 21st century and start making it and building it back better.
2: Who is doing it right across Australia?
7: Well, it all comes down to money at the end of the day. You know, we've got 250,000 people in the Territory. The feds only throw so much at us, and therefore, you know, through the NTG. So I feel for the Treasurer. He's got to take $1 and make it last $16 worth. But at the end of the day, I think Territorians need to head down to Canberra. And as I said, there's some major lobby groups that have been doing it, and we intend doing the same in order to try and get a better carve-up of the money to improve road infrastructure.
2: Well, good luck. We'll ask for money too. How much money do we need? Like, how long is a piece of string? That's the second time I've said that today.
7: That's exactly right. But I can assure you, it's not tens of millions of dollars. It's build back better. Make sure you don't have to keep on coming back year in, year out. So you and I don't have to have this conversation about the Stuart Highway being blocked again.
2: Yeah, I agree. It is lovely talking to you, though. So
7: likewise.
2: I'd be happy to talk to you again, hopefully not on this same issue. Good luck in Canberra. I'd love to know what happens when you get back. Greg Tratton, CEO of Civil Contractors Federation NT. We're coming up to the 5 o'clock news. Some texts are coming in. We were talking about grey nomads. You heard from Jules at the start of the show, who's visiting the territory from Tassie. She did mention a friend that she made on her journeys, another person named Jules. Well, Jules has texted in saying, "Hi there, Sajan. I was just listening to Jules on the radio, and I'm the other Jules. It's amazing who you meet on the road." And like Jules said, we just clicked. And, you know, that it seems like such a beautiful thing that Jules said is you go on these very long drives, takes a lot longer to get to your destination, but you make such beautiful friends along the way. I'm glad both Jules have found friendship within each other. Thanks for texting in. Someone else is texting in saying, "Hi, Sajan, I miss your Sunday Grey Wire." Grey Wire is coming back. I'm starting Grey Wire again. I promise it will be very, very soon. I've got a list of names. I'm going to do it. So, yes, Grey Wire is coming back. Not on today's show, though. Here's Rio with the 5 o'clock news.
8: Hello, Jess Ong here. The footy is back. Hooray! Go the Dockers, or maybe not. 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

0: Good afternoon. Rio Davis with ABC News. The former manager of a Darwin tobacconist has avoided jail time after he was busted with hundreds of thousands of dollars worth of illegally imported tobacco. Olivana Lathouris reports.
1: Mohammed Al-Waqi pleaded guilty in the Northern Territory Supreme Court this morning to one count of possessing tobacco with an intention to defraud the Commonwealth in 2024. The court heard the 30-year-old helped organise a consignment of illegal tobacco from Victoria to the NT through the courier service Pack and Send while managing a tobacconist in Winelli. Police intercepted the delivery, seizing a total 110,000 cigarettes and 336 kilograms of loose tobacco packaged as Chinese tea. Al-Waqi was sentenced to 14 months prison, wholly suspended on the condition of good behaviour.
0: The Northern Territory's largest Aboriginal legal service says the closure of a short-stay accommodation facility in Darwin's north means many of the people who use it are likely to end up on the streets. North Australian Aboriginal Justice Agency chairperson Teresa Rowe has told a federal racism inquiry in Darwin this afternoon the operator has been given 90 days to wrap up the Yissa housing service in Merara. The Department of Children and Families says lease negotiations with the site's owner had stalled and the arrangement was not value for taxpayer money. But Ms. Rowe says people staying there will have nowhere else to go.
2: And these are Aboriginal people where they... It's very difficult anywhere in Darwin to get accommodation. So there's no alternative than they're going to be out on the streets.
0: The Mayor of Alice Springs says a new partnership with Renew Australia is aimed at stimulating economic activity in the Todd Mall. Businesses along the mall have said a $20 million mall redevelopment has caused disruptions to their operations and worsened sales. Mayor Asta Hill says the Todd Mall Traders Association wrote to council in support of the partnership with Renew Australia, which will help lease vacant spaces along the mall to local artists to showcase their work.
3: Yeah, so the feasibility study that Renew Australia did last year was specifically in relation to the mall because this is a direct response of ours to the struggles that our traders are having.
0: Some tech experts say it will be a tough job to rein in artificial intelligence given it's such a wide-ranging and fast-developing technology. Prime Minister Anthony Albanese has outlined a new national framework for AI, including an Office of Artificial Intelligence. The proposal comes amid debate over copyright, jobs and data centres, with standards set to be presented to state and territory leaders for agreement at National Cabinet next month. Helen Toner from Georgetown Centre for Security and Emerging Technology says a central hub for regulations is one thing, but specific expertise will be needed for each industry it's applied to.
4: You can't just have AI experts sort of trying to figure out, you know, an AI for something in the financial industry. They also need to have financial expertise to evaluate that, or AI for, you know, aeroplanes. You need to have the aviation expertise.
0: Overseas, the United States military has reimposed a blockade on Iranian ports over Tehran's attacks on ships trying to pass through the Strait of Hormuz, prompting Iran to retaliate. Tweong Fitzpatrick reports.
5: The move has sparked new strikes on nations hosting American forces, including Bahrain, Kuwait and Jordan, as an interim deal to end the war has further unravelled. The US first imposed the blockade in mid-April and then lifted it in mid-June, a day after signing the interim deal that set a 60-day period for negotiations. But talks have stalled as fighting over the strait has intensified. Iran's paramilitary Revolutionary Guard has threatened to halt all energy exports from the Middle East over the blockade. The US carried out another wave of strikes as it reimposed the blockade, hitting dozens of targets over 7 hours.
0: And in sport, the Western Bulldogs could be without star defender Bailey Dale for the rest of the AFL home and away season due to a fractured shoulder. In a blow to their top six hopes, the Bulldogs are bracing for Dale to be sidelined for at least the next 5 weeks. The All-Australian halfback was hurt during the dying stages of the Dogs' hard-fought win over West Coast on Sunday. In today's weather, there's a slight to medium chance of showers in the northeast Arnhem District, mostly sunny elsewhere. Darwin, a top of 32 degrees, Katherine, 30, Tennant Creek, windy and sunny, a top of 23, and Alice Springs is reaching a top of 18 degrees. That's the latest in ABC News.
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8: On 105.7 ABC Darwin and the Northern Territory. A very good hello to you. I am Sajan Stowe, filling in for Adam Steer today. I do hope you're having a great afternoon. Earlier, you heard about the fire in Girraween. It was a watch and act, but it has been downgraded to an advice. But still, there's a lot of smoke around, so make sure you're being safe on the roads in the Girraween area. It is impacting visibility. So just to be clear, the watch and act that was in Girraween has been downgraded to an advice, but please take care on the roads and put your lights on. Drive slow, please. Just before the news, you heard from Greg Tratton. He's Civil Contractors Federation Chief Executive. He is fed up with the way our roads are being repaired.
9: This policy of assuming like for like, you know, what was actually washed away, we're going to replace it with exactly the same, in this almost nonchalant belief that it won't flood there again. I'm sort of in disbelief that we keep on throwing good money after bad. So we're very keen to try and change that, try and build back better. At the moment, when there's some work to be done, generally the principle is you build back like for like. And let's face it, if it rained last year, it's going to rain again. Next year, it's going to rain again and likely flood the year after that. So, we'd like to see some resilient infrastructure built, particularly Territorians deserve that, particularly up and down the spine. And I guess we're on a bit of a crusade, and we'll head down to Canberra and actually ask the federal parliament for some more money to make that happen.
8: Yeah, hopefully. Let's ask for more money. Don't we all want more money? But is there a piece of road in the Northern Territory that you think could do with some fixing? A lot of them after the wet season aren't really the best. So, yeah, maybe we just need better ways that the roads are repaired. The way that it's currently happening is maybe not the way that is helping us. Someone has texted in saying discussing road repairs without acknowledging the role of climate change is causing the worsening damage each year. It's doing us no favours. Thank you, Charlie. Very, very soon, it's National Diabetes. National Diabetes Week. Soon you'll hear from someone who's campaigning and making sure that everyone is getting their health checks done and making sure their health is up to scratch. That's later.
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6: You're with Sajan Stowe.
8: But now, mould removal is a routine part of any Territorian's wet season life. But what about year-round moulds in our plazas? Reports of mould infestations in the first and second floor of the Casuarina Plaza have come from multiple staff members working in the building. The Health Services Union has alleged members employed as physiotherapists, social workers and occupational therapists at Casuarina Plaza have been dealing with mould issues for many years and have not been allowed to inform those using the services of mould in the plaza. This has led to a letter sent to the Commissioner for Public Employment, Nicole Herwood, from the union calling on the employer to address members' repeated concerns. Billy Elric is the Health Services Union NT Branch Secretary. Thanks for joining us on 105.7 ABC Radio Darwin. How long have you heard that there have been reports of mould in Casuarina Plaza?
11: Good afternoon. Thanks for having me on. So, look, this has been a persistent issue over the last few years. As you correctly articulated there, mould occurs, particularly in the wet season. But given that this has been persistent, it's a daily occurrence that health professionals are wiping away their desks, equipment that they use in therapy, child's toys for children who visit the health service. That's just not acceptable from our view. I think every Territorian has the right to expect that when they go into a clinical setting, that it's clean, sterile, and up to the highest safety codes possible.
8: So you're saying toys that are in the centre that kids are playing with have mould on it?
11: Absolutely. There's paediatric services that are there, and there's been reports in the past of toys being covered in mould because they've been sitting there for a week or so without anyone doing it. They obviously get thrown out or thoroughly cleaned by the clinicians. But one of our biggest concerns here is it shouldn't be for the health professional to pick up something that they use in their day-to-day job and then be responsible for cleaning mould off it. You know, they've got a range of responsibilities, and adding that to them when it's not their primary duties is, I think, a real big risk for people who are accessing that service.
8: So has anyone contacted the NT Health Department with these concerns?
11: Multiple times. We've raised this through the appropriate channels on numerous occasions. Part of the reason that we sent this letter to the Commissioner for Public Employment was because we're just getting nowhere. We've had emails that have not been responded to. Now, mould occurs, we get it. That happens. But the appropriate response from any employer, not just the NT government, but any employer, is to put in a method of eliminating the mould as quickly as possible. And then if it regrows, removing it, finding the root cause for why it's coming about on such a regular basis, and then putting in other sort of practical means of reducing its risk, such as, you know, you can paint buildings quite effectively with mould-resistant paint and better carpet and things like that. And NT Health has just done nothing to that effect and is just letting this be a continued issue.
8: So just so we're all clear, how long do you think that this problem has been going on for?
11: We think that it's been a pretty persistent issue over the last couple of years, is my understanding. There was a refurbishment of the site probably within the last couple of years, and since then that's when the problem has become a daily occurrence for clinicians to have to wipe down mould-covered surfaces.
8: You're hearing from Billy Ellerick from the Health Services Union NT Branch Secretary. How many times have, say, the Commissioner for Public Employment and NT Health been contacted? Is it a case of maybe they've missed an email, or has this been ongoing contact that you've been trying to have?
11: Absolutely ongoing contact, and it's not just coming from union officials as well. Naturally, when this occurs at the workplace level, employees will raise it. So I couldn't tell you the exact number of times it has been raised, but it would be in the dozens, if not hundreds, that the health department is aware of this. Their response to employees has been very vague at times as well. One of the things, we now understand that at least one investigation report has been conducted, and one of the things that we are calling on government to do is to release the full details of that report. I mean, what sort of mould is it? Why is it there, and why is it so persistent? And they've failed to do that as well.
8: So in terms of transparency, you're asking for full transparency of this issue. What does that look like to you?
11: Well, I think the full transparency, it could mean a lot of things, but as I said, it means getting sharing all the reports that have been undertaken into the mould, and we don't know how many there are, we suspect not many, share with us and share with the workers and the community what they're going to do to mitigate that mould growth in the future. And what we're calling upon, including full transparency, is just absolutely get everyone out of the building, clear it out, remove the issue, and then slowly bring people back in if needed. I'd also just note that it's on a private lease arrangement. This is, as far as I'm aware, this is not government property. So I'm not sure why the Northern Territory government is continuing to provide services at a site where it could quite simply relocate the site.
8: What are the staff saying? Have you had conversations with particular staff?
11: Yeah, absolutely. We've been in regular contact with members. Look, they're fed up and frustrated. I think, you know, there was an understanding that this is an issue beyond NT Health's control, but needed to be fixed. They've given them ample opportunity to fix the issue, and it just hasn't been actioned. I mean, they want to get on and do their job. They're health professionals, our members. They're the physios, the OTs, and the social workers that you just spoke about at the start of your segment. Mm. They don't want to have to confront families or awkwardly find their way through a conversation about mould on a child's toy or a foam mat or another, you know, an air conditioning vent. That's not part of what they got into health to do, and they just want this issue to be fixed once and for all.
8: Well, please let us know how you go. We'll put a call out as well to the health department as well. Let us know as soon as you hear anything. What are you hoping that the health department will do?
11: Well, we're hoping a bit of sunlight's the ultimate disinfectant, and after getting some media coverage and some public awareness of this, they're going to have to take the issue much more seriously. Look, moving everyone out of the health service is always the thing of last resort, but we feel that it may have reached that point. There's some executive officers that I think they could clear out and put these clinicians in while they figure out how to deal with this issue on an ongoing basis.
8: Billy Ulrich, Health Services Union NT Branch Secretary. Thanks for joining us on 105.7 ABC Radio Darwin.
11: Thank you very much.
8: Well, do you work there? You probably can't say anything, but would you be satisfied if your workplace was filled with mould? If you'd like to add to anything in this conversation, you can call or text 0487 99 1057.

0: 105.7 ABC Radio Darwin. Haven't heard that for a while. That's a Rockmelons and Denny Hines with that word, L-O-V-E. Clinton in Catherine has called in on 1300 057 222. We're talking about the Stuart Highway, the dodgy roads. People are asking for more money to fix the roads. What's your take on this?
1: Good afternoon, Sir John. I just first of all like to say I've travelled extensively around this planet. I've done UK, Japan, the United States of America, New Zealand, of course, South Korea, and everywhere I went, the highways and the roads, although there were basically thousands of cars and vehicles on those roads, were like a billiard table. They were perfect. I was there when it was raining extensively, a lot of rain. Roads were good. I didn't see once where there was a road stopped or workmen working on it. So I don't know how they make their roads or what they make them out of. Maybe we should be looking at going and seeing these countries and finding out how it is that they've got roads that can stand the conditions that they have, which aren't good. But the other thing about it too is the excise that's collected on fuel, the excise which is, we pay for every time we fill our car up with fuel, that should not go into what's called consolidated revenue, which is a slush fund that the government just uses for anything else they require, but not going into roads. Now, if that particular excise was collected and kept only for one particular area, which would be the roads, we'd have the best road between South Australia and Darwin. And if the same with other parts of the country. Now, we do know that we've got a large country, and every time I speak to people about the condition of our roads, I get told the same story. Oh, yes, but we've got a big country. It's not like Britain. It's not like South Korea. It's a great big country. And I say, yes, but there's only the main road that us people and the services and the produce that we require comes down. That is our main highways. That's the particular roads that we need to have upgraded to not just a standard to be able to drive on, but to bring all our produce to be able to be used in emergency services and the whole bit. And it's not just good enough. The road between here and from Catherine to Darwin is absolutely unbelievable. I mean, I've driven back and forth between here and Darwin many times. I drove a brand new car back down at Christmas time and nearly wrecked my suspension getting back here home. And then we had the floods. You know, this is unbelievable. There's no reason at all why we should be putting up with the roads like they are. Roads are there for people to go to church, to go to shops, to see their families, to see their relations, to be able to go shopping and do things. They're not there to be able to be driven on by great big trucks and big loads of stuff that should not be on a highway. And if they are going to go on that highway, fair and good, build the road to take the weight that's going on the highway. Use the excise on the fuel that's collected in the Northern Territory to be spent on the roads in the Northern Territory.
0: Absolutely. Well, we'll see what happens in Catherine, in Canberra there, Clinton, but thanks for calling in today.
1: Okay, thank you very much, John, for listening to me. 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
3: 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And are you or someone you know living with diabetes? It can be a crippling disease. Luckily for some, they are in a position to make a change. But not everyone is. It's National Diabetes Week, a time to raise awareness and educate people on how serious it is. Deanne Minikin is Group Executive, Aboriginal and Torres Strait Islander Engagement at Diabetes Australia. Thanks for joining us today. Can you just share your personal story on why awareness and support is important?
4: Sure. I've been a carer for my dad, who's was diagnosed with diabetes around 2020, type 2. And in that time, he sort of had early onset dementia. And with that dementia came, you know, he needed really, he needed a lot of support to be able to manage his diabetes. He wasn't managing at all. In fact, his doctor called me and said, Deanne, we don't know what to do with your father. We can't get him to take his medication. We can't get his blood glucose levels down. They're sitting at 24. They should be down lower. We've been able to manage to get him down to 12 and that's it. And so it was a matter of me moving from Brisbane to Bundaberg to start supporting Dad a little bit better in how he is able to access services, able to remember to take his medication and remember to eat the right foods and you know, healthier drinks as well.
3: When you talk about this, can you just share briefly what a day in the life of someone living with diabetes looks like?
4: Well, it's a little bit different for everybody, I guess. But for Dad, it was a matter of making sure that we had the right, that he was able to take his medication on time with the right foods. Now, Dad, with his dementia, wasn't no income at all. So it was a matter of making sure he had the right foods. And so going and shopping for him, at the same time, making sure we didn't lose him because of his dementia. And then being able to cook for him and make sure that the place was clean for him. He had enough water or drinks that were more healthier than what he was actually drinking previously. He was very addicted to sugary drinks. And so trying to change that was really challenging to try and get him to do it. Because sometimes he'd sneak away in his car and go and buy, you know, like a pie and a soft drink. And we'd just say, come on, Dad. So it was really challenging for us.
3: It's very, well, on both, it's very easy to eat foods that are really not that good for us, but it's really hard to eat healthy as well. And it's a lot more expensive.
4: Yeah, look, in this day and age, and, you know, with the cost of living, particularly for those living in the rural remote communities, access to healthier foods are a real challenge. And I'm not saying for rural remotes, it is in metropolitan as well, but they are getting more expensive to eat healthier. What we try and encourage people to do is to really think about, well, if you can access your traditional foods, access your traditional foods where you can. Sometimes that's not easy, so try and shop and look for foods that are most like traditional foods, like, you know, nowadays the lean meats and the root vegetables, those sorts of things. And if you can't get it fresh, then get it frozen or tinned, as long as you're getting some sort of good food into your body. But that is difficult when there is the cost and you're on a low income. It's a matter of maybe talking to your health service or your diabetes educator to say, well, how can I cook easier, you know, easier, healthy meals that's going to go and spread across the family, those sorts of things. Yeah.
3: Deanne Minikin is Group Executive, Aboriginal and Torres Strait Islander Engagement at Diabetes Australia. It is Diabetes Week. Can we talk about how many people are living with this? It's probably more common than what we think, right?
4: Yeah, look, every 5 minutes we've got an Australian that is diagnosed with diabetes. That's why it's really important this week is to really put that people that are living with diabetes front and center of today. But there's 2 million Australians that are living with diagnosed and undiagnosed diabetes. We've got more than 144,000 people living with type 1 diabetes. more than 1.3 million people living with type 2 diabetes, and we've got more than 46,000 women living with gestational diabetes and about 500,000 people that are undiagnosed with type 2 diabetes. So that's a lot when you think about it.
3: How serious can diabetes be, you know, especially if people don't go to the doctors and realise that they have it?
4: Look, it can lead to major complications, and we see that a lot for those people who are finding it difficult to manage their diabetes. So people who have been diagnosed and are unable to manage for whatever reason in terms of the environments are just not the right environments, like access to foods, you know, access to being able to be physically active. You can lead to blindness. So we need to make sure that people are getting their eyesight checked regularly when they have diabetes. If people aren't looking after their feet, then there's that risk of foot amputations, which we see quite often in the rural remote areas as well. There's a high rates of amputations. And it can lead to other chronic diseases, which we need to try and avoid if possible. And that's through really working with your health service providers to make sure that they're accessing the right services at the right time.
3: What are the first signs of someone having diabetes?
4: Well, depends on what type of diabetes it is. And so things like being thirsty, going to the toilet a lot, feeling lethargic, those sorts of things is what you might want to go and check in with your doctor about, whether on, and check your blood glucose levels. I guess with the health checks, we encourage people as much as possible to do a risk assessment. If not, go and get your health check every year to make sure that you're, you don't have diabetes, or if you do have diabetes, that you're able to manage it better.
3: Thank you so much for sharing your story about your dad, but also bringing awareness to this very crippling disease. It is National Diabetes Week. You're hearing from Deanne Minican, Group Executive, Aboriginal and Torres Strait Islander Engagement. What is the biggest message this week for Diabetes Week?
4: Biggest message is just living out loud. That's our key message, that it recognises that real change happens when people feel heard and understood and they feel supported, those that are living with diabetes. And so we're asking all Australians that are impacted by diabetes to finish the sentence, "I wish people knew," and get those messages out there and feel loud and feel heard about their own personal diabetes story, so that when we can share that and people aren't, there's no diabetes stigma and shame around it, that we can, people can, are able to manage it better.
3: Amazing. 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
0: You're with Sajan Stowe.
3: I think I may need to change the news headlines to a little bit after past. Rio Davis is from the newsroom.
5: Good afternoon, Sajan. Making news, the chairperson of the Northern Territory's largest Aboriginal legal service says racism in the NT is the worst it's been in her memory. Teresa Rowe from the North Australian Aboriginal Justice Agency has been speaking at a federal inquiry into racism, which is hosting hearings in Darwin. She says systemic racism makes the work of NAJA staff especially difficult on a day-to-day basis, and Aboriginal Territorians wake up each day expecting to encounter racism. Family members and friends of the victims of a huge pub fire in Bangkok that killed 32 people are continuing to collect the bodies of their deceased loved ones. The Bangkok Metropolitan Administration says more than 70 people were injured in the Sunday night tragedy, with 24 of them still in a critical condition. Initial details about the victims, which have not been updated since Monday, said 18 of the dead were women and 9 were men, all Thai except one bar employee from Laos. And Australia's wine grape crush has plummeted to its lowest amount in more than 25 years. Wine Australia's National Vintage Report puts this year's national grape yield at 1.27 million tonnes, 25% below its 10-year average. It means about 33 million fewer 9-litre cases of wine produced this year. The peak body says the drop reflects dwindling demand among consumers worldwide and Australia's red wine glut. There'll be more news at 6 o'clock.
3: What?
5: Lots less wine.
3: Are you joking? Are you saying there's not a shortage of red wine, but people are drinking less red wine?
5: Yeah, a quarter less compared to the 10-year average.
3: Not in Coconut Grove, it's not. That's for sure. That's, now that I think of it, yeah, maybe I don't see that many people drinking red wine. I love red wine. You know what I think people are drinking? Pinot Grigio.
5: Pinot growers.
3: Oh, yeah. I think they are frothing right now at the sales that they're making. But do you love a red?
5: Oh, look, I don't really drink very much at all. And that has decreased in the past few years.
3: It shows in the figures. Yeah. Like, yeah. Rio stopped drinking and the wine sales drop.
5: I single-handedly made up one quarter of Australia's wine demand.
3: I'm going to keep an eye on that, actually. Thank you, Rio Davis from the newsroom.
6: Hello, Samantha Donovan here. On PM at 6:05, the Prime Minister announces mandatory national standards for AI. Also at the Royal Commission on Anti-Semitism, universities questioned about their handling of pro-Palestine protests, and World Cup fans bracing for the semi-final between long-time rivals England and Argentina.
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8: England's never played Messi before, so I'm really looking forward to seeing Messi play. But it's going to be very sad when he loses.
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10: So today we've seen fairly clear skies. There was a little bit of cloud around in the morning, but that cleared shortly after sunrise. It was quite a windy morning as well in Darwin, and through most of the territory we saw kind of 30 kilometre winds at Darwin gusting up to around 48 kilometres per hour. So that would have cleared some of that smoke out. We did see temperatures get to around 31 in Darwin, humidity sitting around the 30% mark, so quite nice. Looking ahead for the top end, we are expecting temperatures to remain similar for the next couple of days, and then, as you said, dropping down on the weekend, which will be a nice relief. If you're going camping, it'll be a bit cold. I said on the country hour, bring your jumpers. So
3: what do you mean cold?
10: I know, right?
3: Like, as in like 20 degrees or?
10: Overnight minimums, we're looking at kind of, if you're around the Catherine area, around 10 on the Friday, Saturday
3: night.
10: And then if you're around some water, could drop a little bit cooler. But yeah, the maximum temperatures are still going to be sitting around the 28 degree mark in the base of the top end. And at the top, we're looking around the 30 degree mark for the weekend.
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0: 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All week you have been hearing from the winners from Darwin's NAIDOC Awards. They were on Saturday night. On Monday you heard from Artist of the Year, Sarita King.
5: Surprising. You know, you get gold out and you're the nominee. But when you're in a room full of so many amazing people from such a place that has such amazing artists, always does, to actually win was, a bit of a dream.
0: Yesterday, you heard from Person of the Year, Leanne Little.
6: I sprinted up there and, it was a lovely night. It's been a beautiful week and it was such an honour to receive that award.
0: And today, the Male Elder of the Year, Larrakia Dungalalaba Clan Elder, Uncle Tibby Kwal. How are you feeling today? How did you feel on Saturday hearing your name?
7: Oh, it gave me a bit of a shock and wasn't expecting it. But I really appreciated that being recognised for something to do in the community, you know.
0: How important is it to have strong elders for young people to look up to?
7: Yeah, well, these young people, other than education, that they need the education of traditional lifestyle and livelihood so that they could have their, stance, their background heard and get knowledge for who they are and what they are and who they are.
0: What do you think is most important about your role as an elder?
7: Well, one of the important things that I've been doing is putting land claims and all over Darwin and elsewhere, so that but that we can have something to enjoy in our livelihood for us and our children to come.
0: Now, I'm mob as well from Queensland, and I've always, been looking forward to that time where I become an elder. But, an elder is not just someone who grows old. There's something a little bit more to it. What do you say is the role of an elder, and how do you become one?
7: Well, an elder is to be responsible of who you are and what you are and what and the background, as in having land and as a matter of concern, and that be educated and take things wholly and proceed with what you want to achieve. And and that's those sorts of things was developed because we have a land council, and the land council has the authority for the land matters and legal matters, so we use that knowledge too also to make land claims and to achieve something that we always really wanted back, own land.
0: Well, it's a very deserving win, Larrakia Dungalaba Elder, Uncle Tibby Kwal. Congratulations again, very well deserved. And anything exciting coming up for you soon?
7: Not really, but probably so. It'll probably happen in next week or so. So.
0: Well, thank you for talking to us on 105.7 ABC Radio Darwin.
7: Yeah, thank you.
0: I love talking to such proud winners. Hopefully we'll talk to more winners from Darwin NAIDOC Awards tomorrow. We'll see who we can get a hold of, but such a special moment. There's a lot of text coming through about a lot of things that we've been talking about today. dodgy roads on the Stuart Highway. There's mold at Casuarina Plaza. Now, I'm not saying Casuarina Shopping Centre. Casuarina Plaza, which is across the road. So a lot of texts are coming through, which we'll get to after David Bowie. This is Changes. It's 15 minutes to 6 o'clock. Yeah.

0: I think we should play a David Bowie song every day. I think that should be a rule. That one is Changes. It's 11 minutes to 6 o'clock.
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8: G'day from Spence Denny. Looking forward to your involvement in the quiz tonight, which includes Where Am I Wearing Wednesday? Plus, there's a couple of motoring issues that are worthy of discussion. One is around a plan to release cars into the Australian market with no AM, FM radio. The other is the logistics of a novated lease involving a fully electric car. 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
0: I'm Sajan Stowe. There's 10 minutes left. I thought I'd get through some texts today. We've been talking about the Stuart Highway, the roads, they're getting patched up. The NT budget included 30.5 million roads repair package with 8 million to be spent on top end roads. Is that enough? Greg Troughton, the Civil Contractors Federation Chief Executive, had other thoughts.
9: This policy of assuming like for like, you know, what was actually washed away, we're going to replace it with exactly the same, in this almost nonchalant belief that it won't flood there again. I'm sort of in disbelief that we keep on throwing good money after bad. So we're very keen to try and change that, try and build back better. At the moment, when there's some work to be done, generally the principle is you build back like for like. And let's face it, if it rained last year, it's going to rain again. Next year, it's going to rain again and likely flood the year after that. So, we'd like to see some resilient infrastructure built. Particularly, Territorians deserve that, particularly up and down the spine. And I guess we're on a bit of a crusade, and we'll head down to Canberra and actually ask the federal parliament for some more money to make that happen.
0: Few texts coming in. Wazza says, when the roads were built, they were the best roads money could buy. There were no potholes and they were built to high standard for long distances at high speeds. They haven't been doing road maintenance at all. They were designed to be upgraded, not left the same for so many years. Another text came in saying, challenge. Come up with a slogan for the NT that uses the Stuart Highway. We did this for fun travelling back the other month. Come to the NT. We don't have theme parks, but our Stuart Highway is one hell of a ride. Like living on the edge, come to the Territory. We've got crocodiles, snakes, spiders, and the Stuart Highway. Bruce, I'm assuming Bruce Highway, you've got nothing on Stuart. He'll bounce your A all the way back. Someone else's text in, Sando, says, climate change. I was waiting for the classic. There was a text earlier talking about climate change may be a reason for the roads. Sajan, you need to read a little about both road making and the history of today's Stuart Highway, which was given the first major realignment and reconstruction after its initial sealing pre-World WE2 in the mid-1980s. It's not a simple issue, and as nice as it would be, rebuilding the highway is a mammoth task. What happened this wet season is not normal wear and tear. Well, you know, could it be getting worse? Could there be more floods? Could the roads be getting worse? Should we wait and see, Sando? But thank you for texting in today. Another text that has come in. Walker says, the discussion about road funding and the deterioration of the Territory road network brings up some persistent issues ever since the North Australian Railway was shut down in 1970.

Spain in the final early Monday morning, our time. Thanks very much for being with me for PM this evening. I'm Samantha Donovan. The podcast of the full program is available on ABC Listen. And that's where you'll find ABC News Daily with Sam Hawley each weekday morning. We'll be back at the same time tomorrow. Good night.

0: Yeah, Supreme, stop in the name of love. Don't stop now because Trev's taking over. Hello, Trev.
1: And we're going to head off and take a look at Australian and New Zealand films on the program this morning. So if people have favourites, then I suggest they give us a ring.
0: Yeah, very good.
1: I think the 70s they had a big thing about names. There was Patrick, Malcolm, Tim and Alvin Purple all around that time.

0: Good choice, Blake. Jumping Up by Yothu Yindi. 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

0: That's one of the reasons that people, directors, like working with Australian actors too. 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Kane says, Wake and Fright's themes are as relevant today as they were then. I feel crazy. It's true. 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

0: Sorry, Peter Gabriel, got to interrupt you. Lil Watkins, what's just happened?
1: Big goal warning. Argentina is now up. It is 2-1. And they, again, they are mighty but loud. Okay, what just happened there? How are we feeling?
2: You're super happy, super happy. Argentina going to be the final.
3: Winning the fucking land, fucking land. Winning the best.
1: Okay. How? Oh, my God. Your table has been incredibly loud. How about you? How are you feeling? You've been cheering. You're in your Argentinian colours.
4: I am. They are the best. I mean, you can't say anything else.
1: Okay, so, oh, my God. A lot of, I haven't been brave enough to speak to anyone from England in the last.
0: Well, I was just watching Lil on the TV, English fans who were dressed in some sort of fanciful outfit looking very sad. So maybe best to steer clear of the English for now.
1: I think I've just seen one actually just walk out. Just head down, fierce look on his face. Just stormed out.
0: Oh, dear, oh, dear. All right, we'll talk to you soon. Thank you. Connor Cartwright, celebrating.
5: Don't let the door hit you on the bum on the way out, buddy. Cheerio. Have a nice day at work.
0: All right. It's a good time to be alive.
5: Oh, great. I think I actually was dancing more here than when Scotland beat Denmark 4-2 and we got our World Cup tickets in.
0: Oh, the English fans not looking too happy. But wasn't there some rumours or this idea that FIFA stood for, what was it? There was some rigging towards Argentina?
5: Fixed it for Argentina. Apparently that's what FIFA stands for. But at the moment, it just looks like England have got five defenders on the park and some guy had a free header in the box. There was no one marking him. There's five of them there. Really poor defending, to be honest. And it'd be lovely if England got a goal here and we can extend the drama for an extra half hour.
0: All right, well, there is an extra 9 minutes. Is that right?
5: Yeah, and with that goal scored, it'll get put out to probably 12 minutes, maybe. So it'll go to about 101, 102 minutes.
0: All right. Well, I've just stopped giving score spoiler alerts because they're a bit difficult to do at 25 past 6 on ABC Darwin.
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6: 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Here's three things you need to know.
0: We're all a bit loosey-goosey this morning, courtesy of the World Cup semi-final, but the things that you need to know, other than Argentina playing England, Connor Cartwright?
5: Yeah, well, I'm a little bit out of breath at the moment, Jess, so bear with me for a second.
0: It's just like you've been running on a field.
5: Well, I was jumping up and down, I'll tell you that for free.
0: You were, I saw you.
5: And so was Peter in the back there, and so was quite a lot of people, I reckon. Anyway, the story that's really, really caught my eye this morning was one that sort of sneaked through yesterday on the old emails there, a little press release from the government at the moment. They're going to open up four Northern Territory parks to private commercial investment, targeting new like safari, glamping, heritage accommodation experiences, right? Mm. Which is, you know, like maybe doesn't sound like that big a story, but it's a really, really big thing. It's a new thing. We're actually trailing behind a lot of the national parks down south that have been doing this for ages, and they make a lot.

0: these, and they make a lot of money from it, right? It's sort of targeting those really, really, really top end of spenders, right? To give them a reason to stay overnight rather than just go out for the day.
1: And so we're talking like beautiful accommodation that's considered and, you know, bespoke, basically.
0: Yeah, you know, with a wee hot tub, maybe a nice bath, a couple of windows, you know. Like, there is some stuff like that, but they're not in the national park at the moment because that's not been an option. So I wonder if these places have get a chance to open within Lichfield or Elsey or wherever. Like, I wonder what effect that will have on the tourism operators outside of there who didn't get that opportunity and who've sort of built their livelihood on being the closest thing to the park. Also, you know, where's the money for all this going to go? Is it going to go back into conservation? Like, it seems to be that's what they do down south. And, you know, it's this push and pull of, you know, who gets to experience a national park and you know, how much you value making some money out of that. Like, it's been done everywhere else and people seem to like it and it's going to good. So I guess we'll see who ends up putting their hands up to try and run these things. But I tell you what, there'll be plenty of people putting their hands up for things because you would think that getting people to come out, it's only really an hour and a half, 2 hours drive from Darwin to Lichfield. If you can get them to stay out there for a couple of nights in the middle of the park, that's a great offering. That you think you'll be printing money from that. So we'll see going forward what they do with that. I think it's really interesting. It's, you know, it's definitely it's something new for the Northern Territory. So we'll talk a bit about more about that in the next few days. Also, I don't know if you've been to the movies recently, Jess.
1: Yeah, I just went last week with the Tiny Bosses.
0: For yourself? Have you been for yourself?
1: Oh, no, I saw Toy Story 5, which actually, I've got to say, pretty good.
0: Okay, I'll take that. Well, another film that's getting 5-star reviews everywhere is The Odyssey.
1: Yes.
0: And this is like a huge cultural phenomenon here, right? It's got great reviews. It's got stars through the wazoo.
1: Christopher Nolan as well
0: does no wrong. He hasn't made a bad film, has he? And it's that comes out today. I've got tickets for the VMAX in Palmerston to watch it full screen on Saturday afternoon. And I just know that everyone's really, really excited for it. And it's a reason to get back in the cinemas. Who knows?
1: Nice. All right. Well, you can give us a movie review.
0: I definitely will Monday morning.
1: Monday morning. Okay. Is it an epic? Does it go for 3 hours?
0: I think it's going to be long, yeah. And it is literally an epic. It's the retelling of Homer's The Odyssey. So,
1: have you read that book?
0: No, I haven't.
1: No, I have not either.
0: So I'm going to be very confused when I get into the movie and be like, oh, this is totally unexpected to me.
1: Who am I? What one am I thinking? all right, Connor. The other thing as well that I just think is interesting is that work has started on the new $150 million student hub for the CBD as part of Charles Darwin University, the 352-bed student accommodation being built. So that has also begun.
0: I wonder how we're looking on the crane index at the moment.
1: Yeah,
0: there's lots of building.
1: Out, actually.
0: Definitely
1: Frog,
0: more than a few years ago.
1: Frog and Morgerman, you can give me a call on 1300 057 222. Let me know how the crane life is looking. Is coming up to 6:30. On the other side, do you know the story of the Berrima line? Is there an official demarcation? Is there a line somewhere that I don't know about? And who coined the term in the first place? You can let me know after 6:30.
2: Good morning, Darlene Jean Wyung with ABC News. The Aboriginal Medical Services Alliance of the Northern Territory will front a federal inquiry into racism against First Nations people today. The inquiry, established in the wake of an alleged attempted bombing of an Invasion Day rally in Perth this year, has heard accounts of individual and systemic racism in Darwin yesterday, including accusations the Northern Territory government is racist for failing to attend the inquiry. Hearings will continue in Darwin today until lunchtime before they move to Alice Springs tomorrow. The NT Department of Health has almost 536 full-time equivalent nursing vacancies across its operations. In an answer to a question taken on notice during budget estimates, Health Minister Steve Edgington says at the end of March, there were 391 full-time equivalent nursing vacancies, 300 of which are in the top end and central Australia. Mr. Edgington says the vacancy rate does not account for an additional 145 positions meant to be filled by agency labour hire nurses. The Menzies School of Health Research is calling on the Northern Territory government to invest in previously utilised road infrastructure to address the territory's growing road death toll. This comes as new research published in the Health Promotion Journal of Australia examined police and

Nice little bit of music there for you, courtesy of Dave Garnham and The Reasons to Live, the Berrimah Line. That's what you and I are talking about this morning as part of today's Rumour Mill. Where exactly is the Berrimah Line? Because I grew up here. Is there an official demarcation of where the Berrimah Line is exactly? Who coined the term? If you've got some insight for me, give me a buzz on 1300 057 222.

0: Because you hear it, it's a phrase bandied around all the time, but exactly where is the Berrimah line? You can let me know this morning. The demarcation, where it came from, who coined the phrase, and how long it's been known for as the Berrimah line. 1300 057 222. It is 23 to 7. A song requested by Connor Cartwright, because Connor, what's just happened?
1: Argentina have came out victorious 2-1 against England.
0: It is not coming home for the English.
1: Not this year, anyway.
0: Going somewhere else.
1: Yeah.
0: Mm-hmm. All right, we'll check back in with our Argentinian fan, who we spoke to a little bit earlier. Obviously doing a little bit of celebrating and a few tears from young English fans as well after Argentina has won the second semi-final for the World Cup 2-1. Lionel Messi on his knees looking pretty happy about things. This song from the streets, Dry Your Eyes.

0: It is 22 to 7.
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0: It was very windy this morning, but did we hit that sub 20 that we were kind of thinking may have happened overnight? Ruby Cuthbertson at the Bureau, did we hit minus 20, sub 20?
2: No, and it's Sally.
0: Oh, sorry. Sorry, Sally.
2: That's okay. That's okay.
0: We didn't hit below 20?
2: No, the wind probably didn't help that much. If you get windy conditions, you're less likely. It keeps the temperatures up, so it makes it a little bit harder to sort of drop down. But we got down to 20.9. So we get close. It is dry. Yeah, it's dry, but we didn't quite get there.
0: It is fairly windy at the moment. Is there any wind warnings out and about?
2: Yeah, we do. Yeah, we do have a wind warning for the Gulf of Carpentaria. So, but right across the north coast, we're seeing 20 knot winds in the observation sites through there. Even windier if you're just over the border north of the Kimberley, 23 knots at Troughton Island. So, yeah, it's pretty windy out there. We do have that ridge that's pushed in, which is just helping all that wind and brought the drier air in. But that also means that things will feel a little bit cooler as a combination of the wind and the dry air for any given temperature.
0: Okay. What are the temps doing today, Sally?
2: Okay. So Darwin, we're looking at 32. If you're inland, 33. That's sort of Darwin rural area. If you're even further inland to Jabiroo, top of 32 today. Maningrida Coastal, 32. Nullumboy might see a shower or two, and 28 there. If you head down the coast to Borroloola, 30 degrees for Borroloola. Katherine, 30 degrees as well. Across to Wadair, looking at a top there of 31. The Warramyunga, looking at a top of 31 there as well. And we'll finish off in Timber Creek, so 30 degrees for Timber Creek.
0: Beautiful. All right, Sally,
2: yep.
0: Do you know much about the Berrima Line very quickly?
2: I assume it's about the Berrima Lights, and people south of the Berrima Line feel like they're forgotten. That's as much as I know.
0: I think that is all you need to know, really. That is the long and the short of it, Sally. Well, good to talk to you. We'll chat soon.
2: We do, thanks, bye.
0: See ya. That's Sally Cutter at the Bureau of Meteorology. Is that the truth? Do you live below the Berrima Line? And maybe you think that you've been forgotten about. Have you felt that way for the entire time, or is that just a recent development? I'd love to know a little bit more of the story of the Berrima Line, despite the fact that I've grown up here. Don't know too much about this particular thing that we bandy around, that phrase, the Berrima Line. If you've got some insight for me, especially who coined the term, I would love to know. 0487 991 057. It's 19 to 7.
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0: I know about the river and the story and what it was, this and that.
1: You heard from the guy at Bachelor, yeah.
2: A couple of people have just rang me and said, oh, you should be ringing up the ABC and put them straight about the story.
0: Have you ever heard of the Mandorah Monster?
3: The Breakfast Rumour Mill.
4: So tell me, the Berrima line. Where did it originate from, the phrase? But also the location, because obviously Berrima is a suburb or an area. Would you call it a suburb? It's a part of the Top End. But who came up with the phrase, the Berrima line? And is there an official demarcation saying, yes, this is the start and this is the end? Or am I being a little bit too literal? I'd love for you to help me fill the gaps this morning. You can send me a text. ET, good morning to you, who says the Berrima line is Berrima Road. It's called the line because it is a straight line road. Sounds so obvious there, ET, doesn't it? So it just goes the entire length? This is what I'm wondering. Anyway, if you've got some intel for me about who coined the term the Berrima line and how long it's been around for exactly, then do get in touch with me. Connor Cartwright, have you heard of this before?
5: I've, of course, heard of the Berrima line. It's interesting because it's a historical thing, right? I believe it was like sort of people beyond the Berrima line thought that they never got any of the money from Darwin City. But I wonder if that still holds true now, because Palmerston is a great place, a very much an up-and-coming place and somewhere that's got a lot of investment. Mm. So I wonder if people still feel that way.
4: Well, I did hear from Phil who said the Berrima line is probably the Howard Springs lights now.
5: Wow, no, that's...
4: pushed it way, way back.
5: Yeah, and I can understand.
4: Well, he's saying that. I would consider Palmerston being inside the Berrima line nowadays.
5: Northern Catherine.
4: Yeah, well, people have also said, anything south of the Berrima line they think is North Catherine.
5: In my head, and someone else did comment saying this, it is the yellow. What's the JB Hi-Fi?
4: Yeah.
5: As you come out of the northern suburbs there, that's the Berrima line for me at the top of that road.
4: Yeah.
5: That feels kind of it.
4: Well, there's also Truck City was across from Berrima Road as well. And I remember in my back in the childhood day brain that was always a big place where people would congregate. So it made sense that was, I don't know, I've always just thought that is where the Berrima line is. But I just don't know who came up with the phrase, the Berrima line. Someone else, good morning to Graham, said Berrima Road. It used to be mandatory that if you drove over the Berrima line in either direction, you had to buy at least a six-pack from Casey's store. Hmm. That used to happen back in the day, Graham. Does it still happen now? I have no idea. Shane, good morning to you, says the Truck City lights. So that's where I'm thinking as well. Shane saying, I think it came from World War II, this idea of the Berrima line. Hmm.
5: There used to be no Darwin beyond the traffic lights and you only went past there for day outings. Yeah. Apparently so. That's according to me in there.
4: Yeah. And Daniel said, I was hit by a car at Truck City traffic lights. Was called the Berrima line even by the ambulance on the radio. So Daniel's saying it's just before, it's around Northcrest and it's contaminated land that they built a housing estate on. Thank you, Daniel.
5: It's funny how these things become parlance, right? They become part of the culture. Someone said it once, it was the very, very first time and they made a point of it. And then, maybe it was reported in the NT News or we were talking about it on here. And it's just become this part of our culture that everyone has an opinion on, everyone thinks about, everyone knows. It's crazy how those things happen. I wonder what the next big thing that's going to get made up by someone.
4: Well, that's why I started wondering about it, because I've heard it thrown around all the time, but I don't actually know the origins of it. But there are many people who do have an idea. Sandra also said where the Berrima Road crosses the Stuart Highway back before it became a political term. So there you go. There's some insight. Sandra's saying it's a bit of a political term. It was where all the services stopped. It was the last bus stop, the last school. It was where power and water services stopped. Anyone living beyond the Berrima line were living off the grid. Sandra, that is so interesting. She goes on to say the political version comes from people saying the Northern Territory government didn't care about anyone in the NT past. The Berrima line. There's some intel that I need. Thank you very much, Sandra. Graham has gotten in touch from Leanya. Hello, Graham.
6: Hi.
4: How are you?
6: Mr. Google. I'm quite well. Mr. Google tells me that the bear malign was introduced in the 1950s by the NT police from a sergeant named Sandy McNabb. And it, at the time, it referred to the place south of which basically Aboriginals were sort of pushed to.
4: Right. Okay. And the name has just stuck since the 50s.
6: It has.
4: Okay. And do you live anywhere near the Berrima Line, Graham?
6: I live in Leanya, which is a goodly distance away from the Berrima Line.
4: You're not too far from it.
6: The Berrima Line effectively is just south of the truck stop that was mentioned earlier.
4: Yeah, Truck City. That's right. How long have you been in Darwin for, Graham?
6: Since 3 months after Cyclone Tracy. What's that, 60 years?
4: Damn. All right.
6: Always a local.
4: You are well and truly a local, Graham. Do you use the phrase the Berrima Line?
6: No, I don't think so.
4: No. Just part of the vernacular. Yeah. Good to talk to you, Graham. Thank you.
6: Bye.
4: That's Graham in Leanya on 1300 057 222. Has been around since the 50s, the phrase, the Berrima Line. Sandra saying, back before it became a political term, it was where all services stopped. The last bus stop, the last school, where the power and water services stopped, and anyone living beyond the Berrima Line were living off the grid. If you've got some more intel for me, let me know on 0487 991 057. It is 12 to 7 on this Thursday, the 16th of July. It's a beautiful day out there. You've got a 30 degree temperature, sunny, is a little bit windy, so do take care if you are out on the water today. But otherwise, a delightful day to be alive, especially if you are an Argentinian or a supporter of Argentina. They have waltzed into the World Cup final with a defeat against England 2-1. So that means that on Monday they will meet Spain in the final. Of course, Connor and I and Lil and Peter, the Brekkie team, will be there front and centre for the action to see how that match goes. It will be in the early AMs of the morning as well. So we'll keep you company on ABC Darwin like we do every single day.
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4: Now, if you've been hanging out with me on Brekkie over the last few weeks, you might have an idea of this saga around the bus seat. Been trying to get a seat installed at bus stop 103 on the Stuart Highway after I heard from Margaret, who said, Jess, we really need a bus seat at this particular location because there are lots of people who use that area along the Stuart Highway and need somewhere to sit.
8: So I'm concerned about a bus stop at Stuart Park, and it's lacking a seat for people to sit on. After all, we all know that bus stops should have seats. It's the number 103 bus stop, and it's the one on the left-hand side coming out of town.
4: So that was Margaret who got in touch with me saying, we need a seat at this particular bus stop. What can we do to try and make it happen? Now, it's been on the Brekkie Builders Fix-It list for a really long time, over the last few weeks at least, and unfortunately still haven't been able to get an answer. So it's still one of those things on our list to do, but the people really want one. There were homemade signs that were put up along the highway, also calling for a seat to be installed at this particular bus stop, and I am determined to try and make it happen. The thing is, though, businesses nearby, they have concerns about antisocial behaviour that could come with installing a seat. But can you have both? Can you have a seat and one that discourages antisocial behaviour? You're going to find out more about that after 7 o'clock on 1057 ABC Darwin. It is 9 to 7 this morning.
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4: Someone who is celebrating well and truly, Iftikhar Ehsan, who is the Secretary of the Bangladeshi Association of the Northern Territory. Iftikhar, a big Argentinian supporter, how are you feeling?
9: Feeling top of the world. Yeah, it was pretty intense, and yeah, we were 1-0 down in the second half. But yeah, as planned, yeah, we achieved the things. Yeah, we're on the final, second time.
4: I know. And how did you feel not only when Argentina leveled the scores, but then you went up 2-1?
9: I know. Yeah, it is pretty intense. Argentina is a team. They love to play intense game, and fan-wise, it is really hard for us because we have to wait until the end of the game because anytime anything can happen. Yeah, so yeah, it's too much for us sometimes.
4: Were you on the edge of your seat? Were you jumping up and down in the lounge room?
9: Oh yeah, and I did have some prayer as well.
4: You had some what?
9: Prayers.
4: Oh,
9: Yeah.
4: you were saying a little prayer this morning.
9: Yeah,
4: Oh.
9: we had the prayers as well.
4: All right, so Bangladesh and Argentina, they are very closely connected, courtesy of the hand of Diego Maradona back in the 1986 final against England. So how's the Bangladeshi Association going to be celebrating or and marking the final? What are you going to do?
9: We're probably planning to organize the final game somewhere in the public and just call people to join us and have some barbecue, something like this.
4: Oh, where are you going to be doing that?
9: It's a good question. I have to find the good spot in that one. It's a good time though. It's dry season, so it shouldn't be a big problem for us.
4: Yeah, I know there is a World Cup watch party happening around Marara on Monday, so maybe you could just combine forces and head on down there.
9: Oh, thanks for the point. Yeah, I can think that.
4: We
9: Thank
4: might
9: you.
4: come and try and see you down there.
9: Awesome.
4: All
9: Sounds like
4: right.
9: a plan.
4: Iftikhar, go well this morning.
9: Oh, awesome. Yeah, you too. Have a good one. Likewise.
4: Good to talk to you. That is Iftikhar Ehsan. He is the secretary of the Bangladeshi Association, having a great time now that Argentina are through to the World Cup final. They'll meet Spain on Monday morning. It is 7-7 on 105.7 ABC Darwin. Lou Watkins has been down as well, taking a hit for the team, hanging out on Mitchell Street since the early hours of this morning. She came into touch with lots of people who were also having a great time. And here's a few people who she met and what happened once Argentina scored the winning goal.
10: Oh, I am so happy. I always supported for Argentina, and I'm so. It was a really tight match. I respect England, but it was such a good match. I respect Argentina. We always win. Yeah, vamos, baby!
11: Thank you so much. Are we happy?
10: Merci, merci!
11: I'm going to ask about English fans. Oh, you're waving me away, sir. How are you feeling?
10: Yes.
11: Oh, out there. What are you going to do for the rest of the day?
10: Let me settle my nerves right now.
11: I am going to give you a moment. Yeah.
10: You might need to, sweetheart.
11: We do have some very sad English people exiting Shags right now. But some very.
10: España!
11: But the people who did go for Argentina are just. Here we go.
12: Vamos, Argentina, la concha de su madre! Argentina, vamos! We are 10 Argentinians in shenanigans, full of English.
4: Oh, many happy voices there. Argentinians celebrating their win against England, taking them into the World Cup final. Lil Watkins has just raced back into the studio. Lil, hello.
11: Oh, I feel like I'm out of breath as well. Oh my God, that excitement. But it was so funny because you could hear at the end, you know, it was the final bell and you're expecting it to be even louder because of that first English goal. I was like, oh my God, this is, I couldn't even hear you coming down the line. But the final bell for Argentina at the pub at Shags, or at the pub at Mitchell Street, they were like, it was, they were so loud, but there were so few. They were truly outnumbered. So it was kind of like going for the underdog,
4: yeah,
11: you know?
4: I know. Who doesn't love an underdog as well?
11: Oh, absolutely. They were so thrilled. So I feel like Monday is going to be I can't even imagine how loud it's going to be.
4: I know. Argentina takes on Spain. We'll be out and about somewhere, I reckon. I think we're going to aim to take Ricky on the road as part of the World Cup final. So you can come and join us. Come and say good day. Come and meet the Bricky team. All right, Lil, go and put your feet up after all of that hard work hanging out at the pub.
11: Someone's got to do it.
4: Don't you do it well. That is Lil Watkins has been keeping you up to speed with everything that's been going on in the World Cup.
13: Big shot. Fakes one.
14: Down the track.
13: Come on.
14: Leaping to his right.
13: From the pocket. Smothers the ball.
15: David has scored.
4: Some other sports stuff as well that you probably want to know about today. The Cats take on the Saints tonight in the AFL. Tomorrow, the Swans take on the Crows. And then on Saturday, the Dockers, they meet Port Power as well on Saturday afternoon. Also, Nicky Winmar, his statue has been, he's been removed from the Australian Football Hall of Fame. Earlier this month, he was found guilty of 3 counts of unlawful assault and common law assault. He was acquitted of a 4th charge of intentionally causing injury. But in a statement, the AFL Commission Chair, Craig Dumman, has said violence against women has no place. Winmar was inducted into the Hall of Fame in 2022. He played 251 AFL games with St Kilda and the Western Bulldogs, was originally from Western Australia. A statue of the 60-year-old outside Perth Stadium was also removed after his conviction and now has been removed from the Australian Hall of Fame. Just some of the sports news that you need to know today. 30 degrees and sunny, nice and windy as well. So if you are planning on heading out to the water, do just check what those winds are up to. There could be some marine warnings that you need to be across. On the other side of 7 o'clock, continuing this chat that you and I have been having about whether we can manage to get a bus seat installed or a seat installed at bus stop 103 on the Stuart Highway. Something you and I have been talking about for a little while. Seems it's a lot harder to get a bus seat installed than I first thought. Is it possible to get a seat installed to allow those who need it the most to sit down, but also to not encourage antisocial behaviour? Because that is the concern of businesses around that area of the Stuart Highway and where this particular bus stop is. So what can be done to make those two things work hand in hand? Have you heard of this thing called hostile architecture? After 7 o'clock, you're going to find out a little bit about what this is exactly, because it's in your life every single day. I wonder whether you realise it or not. Also after 7 o'clock, going to be talking about pedestrian deaths as well. It's a heavy topic, one that isn't far from many conversations here in the Top End. But there is an aim to create more equity in our public areas. We'll be talking all about that after 7.
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0: safely. So it's just thinking about the areas where people are walking the most and where can we extend those slightly lower speed limits just to increase people's chance of survival.
1: Whose responsibility is it though, Cassandra? You know, obviously when you're driving, you need to be responsible for what you're doing. And also, should the same apply for pedestrians, regardless of the speed limits?
0: Yeah, and I think most of our conversation on this issue today

0: people around the back being boring in this game. So at half time, it was exhausting. Players needed a drinks break for quarter time as well. So all in all, I just thought to myself, this is competitive football.
1: What were the standout moments for you?
0: Well, you're going to have to give it to the GOAT, aren't you? What he did to provide the winner when he's on the right-hand side, you think he's going to come inside and hit it with his left foot. He goes outside, crosses it with his right, and they score. Just a genius. His blood should be bottled. You know what? I think we should give a massive tick to the referee today. There's been a lot of controversy about FIFA and, you know, all the things that are going wrong outside of the game. But that referee today, refereeing World War III at times, players arguing, crowds going nuts, and he just kept his cool and he just made decisions based on whatever he saw. And I thought, wow, that is a great referee.
1: It must be devastating for England after such a mammoth effort throughout the whole competition. How will they take this?
0: They will be absolutely devastated. One thing I'm seeing at the moment is there's a little bit of creativity when they've got the ball now. I always used to be bored when England got the ball in years gone by. If I was an England fan, I'd be very positive about the development and the way it's all going.
1: Argentina will now face Spain. Who's your pick to win the World Cup final?
0: Well, I've got to pick Spain after what they did to France yesterday. I know it's a different game and different players and different situations, but honestly, if I'm looking at it on a piece of paper based on yesterday and today, Spain are going to win it, their second World Cup.
2: 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Briefly in finance, Wall Street has ended higher. Oil's higher too. Brent crude trading at $85.21 US a barrel, and the Australian dollar is buying 70 US cents. And that's AM for today. I'm Melissa Clark. It's now 8:30.
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9: Good morning. Happy Thursday. I hope there's not too many wounded hearts. Any England fans this morning who are nursing some wounds. I was rooting for them, so I'm feeling a little wounded today, but I can't, not as much as you. If you're a rusted on fan, if it's in your blood, I'm sorry it's not coming home for you this year. I've got a packed few hours ahead for you this morning. I hope you can spend the next couple of hours with me. In a moment, hundreds of vulnerable Territorians and the workers tasked with supporting them in specialised accommodation here in Darwin, they have been left reeling after a shock revelation from the government this week. Yili Housing has just 90 days before it shuts, with no plan to replace it, and it seems no plan for the 25 workers likely out of a job as a result. The consequences of this decision, from what I've heard, and I'm going to share that with you shortly, seem enormous, enormous. So I'll get some more information on that for you in about a minute or so's time. But also, as we go to air this morning, Royal Darwin Hospital and Palmerston Regional Hospital, they are under a code yellow yet again. The hospital system, this indicates, is under enormous pressure. Anti-health posting on social media last night, it's affecting not just the emergency department, but general admissions as well. So that's not good news. Meanwhile, claims of a widespread and persistent mould problem at Casuarina Plaza, which houses the community care health centre, the health clinic that a lot of you will have visited in over the years. If you're meant to head there this morning, these claims have likely got you pretty worried, right? Are any of the other health clinics based in the building? This will worry you. So I'm going to have the head of the health department join me just after 9 o'clock this morning for answers on both of these key things. Is there a widespread mould issue at Casuarina Plaza? And what's the health department doing about it? And what are they doing to alleviate the pressures on our hospital system right now that mean we're under a code yellow yet again? I also just want to run this by you. We'll talk about this before 9 o'clock, and I'll tell you more about the idea then. But I want to know what you think of it so far, at this moment. Should people with a previous conviction of domestic violence, a domestic violence order, a DVO perhaps made against them. Should somebody with that history

0: be barred, prevented from holding a leadership position if it's in their recent history? Should they be stopped from holding a leadership position? Is that a way you think that we could set an example against the scourge of domestic violence in our community? What do you reckon? 1300 057 222, or you can text me, and you can do that by the ABC Listen app as well, which I have on good authority is back up and running after some issues earlier today. It's 27 to 9. 400 vulnerable people and 300 more on the wait list. 400 people at any one time call the Yilley Housing short stay accommodation at Morara Home. 165 of them are children and they live there, but not for much longer because Yilley Housing, run by Yissa, is set to close. This is how it unfolded yesterday.
1: There's some very disappointing news to share. Today, the CLP government has decided to close Yissa, which is the Yilley Housing short stay accommodation in Darwin. This isn't just another accommodation provider. It's a place where women and children escaping domestic violence can find safety. It's where families from remote communities stay while loved ones receive medical treatment, attend appointments, access essential services.
0: That's opposition leader Selena Yubo there revealing the closure on Facebook. Bit of wind noise in amongst it. Here is the government minister, Robin Carl, responding to this news at a press conference yesterday.
2: The situation with the Baton Road facility is the lease is coming to an end. It expires at the end of October. We have been in negotiations with OSCO, the owners of the infrastructure in that facility, for some several months. We offered a fair market price in an effort to be able to continue to function at that site. Let's just say that their response was far from fair. So we will have to transition those people out. We're not reducing services. It will simply be a realigning of services to other areas.
0: Annie Taylor is the CEO of NT Shelter. Good morning, Annie.
3: Good morning, Lara.
0: Do you believe the minister where she says there that we're not reducing the services, we're just moving them elsewhere?
3: Look, we do understand that governments sometimes have to make difficult decisions, and you know there's been commercial matters that have led to this point, but there will be an impact on the 400 people who are currently residing at that site. We're in a housing crisis. You and I, Lara, spoke, what was it, about a month ago about a viral Facebook post, someone saying they were camping in Darwin because they couldn't find accommodation. And things haven't changed in 4 weeks. We still have a very long social housing wait list. We still have a very low private vacancy rate in the rental market. So homelessness services are operating at capacity. And against that backdrop, I guess the proposed closure of a site that is housing so many people is going to have implications for the public in Darwin, but you know, mostly for those 400 people.
0: For those perhaps that have no idea or are not familiar with the services that Yilley provides, what do they offer? And can you paint a picture for us and for the listeners about the types of scenarios that would lead to people seeking shelter at Yilley?
3: So Yissa has been operating since 2020, and they deliver a short stay accommodation with support or wraparound services to thousands of people each year who are experiencing homelessness. So currently there are about 238 adults and 145 children staying at the site. And in addition to the clients on the site, there are also about 300 people on the waiting list. So it's quite a lot of people and just shows the amount of need out there in the community. We have in the territory 12 times the national average rate of homelessness, and about 1 in 25 Territorians every year seeking support from homelessness services. And that is for a range of reasons. People seek support because it is incredibly difficult to find housing in Darwin and in our other urban centres. We know that. But also for various reasons, including domestic family violence, drug and alcohol challenges, disability, medical issues, needing to come in from community to, go to the doctor and access health services and other services as well.
0: And is there a long wait list for this facility?
3: I'm not sure the length of time, but as I said, there's about 300 people on that wait list, including 89 children. So a lot of people waiting. And we know that whilst there are other short stay providers around Darwin, a lot of them are at capacity or nearing capacity. So Yissa is the biggest site, and a closure of a site this size is quite unprecedented. So, you know, we know that government is ready to work with the sector on what a transition plan could be for the people at that site. But, you know, what we're advocating for is that none of these 400 people end up homeless, and that's a fear at the moment.
0: You're hearing from Annie Taylor, who is the CEO of NT Shelter. I'm Lara Stimson on 105.7 ABC Darwin. We're talking about the pending closure of Yissa, which runs the Yili accommodation facility in Morara. It's enormously popular. Lots of people are using it, and popular not for positive reasons, but because they are in need of accommodation, often vulnerable people, occasionally people fleeing domestic violence, those who have nowhere else to stay. You say, Annie, that one of your big fears is that this will lead to more homeless people in the Northern Territory. Do you believe that will come to fruition?
3: Yes, I think there's a really high likelihood that it will. Again, it's about how that transition can be managed. And I'm, you know, particularly concerned about the 3-month timeline. That is a very short timeline for the amount of people that will need to be transitioned out of that site. People don't simply disappear when accommodation closes. A lot of people will turn to family and friends who are living in social housing, and that's going to increase the number of people sleeping in crowded homes. And so that will probably increase pressures on those homes that are already crowded, and that will be felt across neighbourhoods and in local communities, where I think there's already some concern out there that there are those stresses in social housing. And we'll probably also see some rough sleeping occurring as a result of this closure. And as I said before, we already have high rates of rough sleeping in our public spaces. And that's going to, of course, impact those who are rough sleeping first and foremost, but it will also impact our outreach services. It will impact overall amenity for the public as well. So we need to really be thinking deeply about what can be done there, and we need to make sure that, you know, as I said before, no one becomes homeless as a result of this closure. That is really important, and, you know, that needs to remain first and foremost.
0: Is there any chance, from what you know about this, and we understand that the government's saying that this is primarily a lease issue, is why that this facility will close, is there any chance that that might be turned around, or this facility will be saved, or is your impression that this is the end of the road?
3: Look, I'm not sure, to be honest. You know, we're not at the negotiating table. This is a commercial arrangement that we're not privy to. So, I'm not sure, but I hope things can be turned around because, you know, we need to ensure that, you know, this transition is driven by a viable housing pathway and not by the calendar.
0: Have you been invited by the minister? I'm not sure if it's Rob and Carla who exactly this would fall under, because it's housing, so that might suggest somebody else. But have you or others been invited to the table to discuss this, or are you aware of any leadership at Yissa who's been invited to the table to discuss what will happen next yet?
3: Yeah, so we are aware that there is planning at the departmental level, the Department of Children and Families, who have carriage of the homelessness sector, and we're aware that there is a commitment there to work with the sector, and we really do welcome that. That is positive. You know, so there should be a meeting next week where the sector can come together and start looking at what transition planning will look like. But again, you know, it's how do we ensure that we have enough accommodation for people, because, you know, on current estimates, there's just not sufficient housing. There's not sufficient accommodation services for the number of people who are accommodated at Yissa. So, you know, whether the current timeframe is sufficient is something that really needs to be discussed, given the severe shortage of housing options and what is actually achievable in that timeframe.
0: Well, the cynics among us, and there's quite a few, would think that, and given the conversations that you and I have had even this year about the low vacancy rate in Darwin, the number of people, and, you know, this is not just vulnerable people or people on the tip that you would typically think might be at risk of homelessness. Territorians on full-time salaries are struggling to find places to rent, right? So the idea that this can be absorbed by other services, existing services in the top end, the cynical among us would think that's pretty unlikely.
3: It's a-

0: Huge challenge out there for people to find housing at the moment. I mean, as I said before, the vacancy rate is 0.1%, so it's incredibly low. The rents, private rents, are extremely unaffordable. So, you know, there's just not the houses out there, unfortunately, in Darwin at the moment. So I think the pressures will definitely be felt, you know, in our streets and in our social housing.
1: Annie, thank you for joining us this morning.
0: Thanks for having me.
1: Annie Taylor is the CEO of NT Shelter on 105.7 ABC Darwin. One of you says, it's bloody awful that the NT government aren't supporting domestic violence survivors. Incredibly tone deaf. 0487991057 is my text number. What do you make here for hearing this? It obviously seems, and if you've just joined me, let me share what the minister had to say about this when asked at a press conference yesterday.
2: The situation with the Batten Road facility is the lease is coming to an end. It expires at the end of October. We have been in negotiations with OSCO, the owners of the infrastructure in that facility, for several months. We offered a fair market price in an effort to be able to continue to function at that site. Let's just say that their response was far from fair, so we will have to transition those people out. We're not reducing services. It will simply be a realigning of services to other areas.
1: Sounds like the rent's being hiked and we can't afford it, or we're not going to pay it. And so there's a lot to be seen about what will happen next. And what do you make of this? And is it something that the NT government should fork out the cash for? I don't know how much it is. It sounds like it's a lot, and all that sort of thing tends to be commercial in confidence. But what do you reckon? 0487 991 057. Coming up after 9 o'clock, the boss of the health department will join you on a few things. One, the code yellow that's currently in place at Palmerston Hospital and RDH today, but also these claims that persistent mould, widespread mould, I think it was labelled a significant infestation across floors 1 and 2 of Kaz Plaza, is leading health workers to have to wipe down equipment, things like the kids' toys for the paediatric unit, every day. The health department will respond to those claims. Walker says, morning, Lara. The mould problem at Kaz Plaza does not surprise me at all. I'm not certain if that complex changed hands recently, but a big reno project was carried out over some time last year by what you've described as some cheapskate contractors cutting corners. We need to reach out to those contractors, but I've heard from a few of you with these sorts of allegations. I'll put them to the health department after 9 o'clock this morning, so stay tuned for that. Walker says also, a great result in the World Cup this morning. At least Spain and Argentina will be able to sledge each other and understand the lingo. It will certainly be quite the contest. Next, we all need to do more to combat domestic violence, and maybe one thing that can be done, and I wonder what you reckon of this idea, is barring offenders, those with convictions, from holding leadership positions in some of our most prominent NT organisations. We're going to explore this before the news at 9, but I did want to briefly revisit what was the big moment this morning. It was a huge English crowd and some passionate Argentina supporters this morning who assembled on Mitchell Street to watch the second World Cup semi. In the end, they left defeated. The win to Argentina 2-1 and a berth to the World Cup final. ABC Darwin field reporter Lil Watkins was there bright and early and rode the emotional roller coaster as each goal was scored.
3: How are we feeling? Feeling very excited. It's coming home. What just happened?
4: Sorry?
3: What just happened?
4: We put the ball in the back of the net. Get in there, my son.
3: Argentina has just scored, and this table over here went very, very loud.
4: Good!
3: How are we feeling? How are you feeling? Oh, you were going mental.
5: Of course, super excited, super happy for now.
4: England's going to win! England's for the win!
5: You dream of! You
4: best
5: dream of!
4: Feeling ever.
3: And I've got to say, it was very different to the England goal a bit earlier, where I was saying, I couldn't even hear when you were coming to me. The ground was shaking. But this time, it was fewer cries, but I would say louder. The Argentinians here are outnumbered, but they are fierce. Big goal warning. Argentina is now up. It is 2-1. And they, again, they are mighty but loud. Okay, what just happened there? How are we feeling?
5: Super happy, super happy.

0: Just pure joy. A very happy Argentinian there with Lil Watkins on Mitchell Street this morning as Argentina fought back late to defeat England in the second World Cup semi. No doubt a few sore heads and misery for the English today. Argentina will take on Spain in the World Cup final early Monday morning local time, and you can expect to hear more of the shenanigans on the breakfast program with Jessong and Lil Watkins wherever they might end up.
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0: Australia has a gendered violence problem. And you heard from Paddy Kinnersley on the program yesterday, who's the CEO of Our Watch, a national domestic violence prevention group, who said, we need to ask ourselves honestly what more we can do to fight this problem.
4: I don't think any one of us can put our hand on our heart and say we're doing enough when you list the two women and the two girls that have been murdered in the last couple of weeks. But I think the challenge to us all as individuals and as people who have various leadership roles across the community is what else can we do? What more should we be doing? There's a lot of evidence about what we need to do to prevent this violence from happening in the first place. And perhaps the question to us all is, well, what more can I be doing?
0: What more can we all do is the question put to us by Paddy Kinnersley yesterday. One step that can be taken, and one organisation is exploring, is ensuring social and professional consequences for perpetrators of domestic and family violence and removing them from positions of leadership. I wonder what you make of this idea on 1300 057 222. Central Australian Aboriginal Congress is doing this. They've officially written new rules to ensure and to reinforce its position against domestic and family violence. It says any person who has a domestic violence conviction recorded in the last 10 years or a domestic violence order issued against them in the last 5 years will be ineligible to serve as a director on the Congress board. Is this the kind of step all organisations should be taking? Text me your thoughts on this, 0487991057 to learn more. Ebony Abbott McCormick is the Director of Central Australian Aboriginal Congress. Good morning to you.
5: Good morning.
0: What led to this decision?
5: This is a decision about leadership and accountability. Congress members recognise that Congress are active in the prevention of domestic violence. They made a clear decision that people who lead our organisation, they must reflect the values that we stand for. And as an organisation that, yeah, we're pretty heavy in the advocacy and support, our governance must reflect the responsibilities that we hold.
0: You mentioned there this was a conversation with your members as well, and they all voted in support of implementing this rule. What were the conversations you had around it? Because while it to some might seem like an obvious step, it is a complicated decision to make.
5: Yeah, it's not something that was previously written into our rule book. We did have an issue where we have a member who had applied that had a domestic violence order, and I think that it came to our attention that this is not what we stand for, and that we needed to make a decision, and we didn't want to make it wholly and solely around one person. We needed to make a stand for our community, for our people, and for what we stand for.
0: So this is already something that you've had to contemplate as
5: yes,
0: a board and an organisation?
5: Yes.
0: There is, and I'm sure there will be some people here who think and believe that if you have served time, if you've been punished or penalised for something that you've done in the past, that there should be avenues for forgiveness or for a second chance or an opportunity to serve at a higher level. Obviously, there's time restrictions on this. What you've written into your rule book is that any person who has a domestic violence conviction recorded in the last 10 years or a DVO issued against them in the last five, that's who this applies to here. What do you say to those who perhaps think that this isn't the right move?
5: We believe that this is the move that Congress wanted to make. The members spoke about it. We had lengthy discussions about the timeframes around it's not a lifetime ban, but the ban is for a lengthy time to allow people to rehabilitate. We absolutely believe in rehabilitation.

0: We offer support programs that work with men's behaviour change. We support victims and offenders, survivors, and we believe the change is possible. However, we believe that it's not acceptable to believe in change in a very short term. So we've put these in as structured measures to allow people time to truly change.
1: You're hearing from Ebony Abbott McCormack this morning, who is the Director of Central Australian Aboriginal Congress. I'm Lara Stimpson on 105.7 ABC Darwin. It's about 7 to 9. We're talking this morning about this change to their rule book, which means that those who would like to serve on the board or work in the executive leadership of Congress cannot have a domestic violence conviction recorded in the last 10 years or a DVO issued against them in the last 5 years. This is in large part about, negating those circumstances where people might apply who have these convictions, of course, but also it seems about setting an example and doing what you say in the community. What do you hope, what kind of message do you hope that sends to those who Congress represents in Central Australia?
0: I think really there's a few things that leadership carries responsibility. The governance of our organisation should reflect our values. Community control means that our members decide the standards that they expect. I think that it sends a clear message that domestic and family violence is not acceptable. And I think key to it is that domestic and family violence can't be solved with one action alone. It requires all of us to take positive steps as individuals, as organisations, and as communities. And Congress's rulebook change is one of these positive steps, and we really commend our members for taking this step.
1: You have had to apply this or consider this and with a recent application to your board, from what I understand, just prior to you changing the rules here. But will this then impact any other existing leadership members or those working in Congress now that this rule is in place?
0: No. It did change the makeup of our board, but it was a necessary step. And Congress members made that step to strengthen the governance standards.
1: How many people were stood down, or I'm not sure what the right word is here, from the board as a result?
0: We won't go into numbers or individuals or their circumstances, but it did change the makeup, but it was for a positive reason, and we believe that it's the way that we need to work from here on out.
1: Okay. Looking at other organisations, not just in your part of the territory in Central Australia, but in the top end as well, is it your understanding that you're a leader in this space, or are there other organisations that you've looked at to model these rules off of that are doing or have a similar kind of rule book to you at Congress?
0: Yeah, look, we took a really considered and measured approach. We did study others' rule books. As we understand, there wasn't any other provisions in other rule books within organisations across the territory, let alone maybe even nationally that had standards such as ours. Our members govern the terms of it, so it's quite central to us and what our members believe in. But I think it's a step in the right direction, and I believe that more organisations, especially community controlled organisations, should be taking on board these kind of decisions and this kind of leadership.
1: Have you had conversations with other organisations or other organisations inquire about how you went about this yet?
0: Yeah, we have. We, through a strong network of my own, I speak with others around it, and a lot of them are taking it on board as well, that they think they were unaware that this wasn't something in their rule book because they haven't had to deal with it before. So I think people are starting to think about putting measures in before it becomes an issue to strengthen their governance standards.
1: It's interesting to learn about this idea, Ebony. Thanks for joining us.
0: No worries. Thank you for having me.
1: That's Ebony Abbott McCormack, who's Director of the Central Australian Aboriginal Congress. If you've just joined me, they changed their rule book, which it sounds like, and she wouldn't confirm numbers there, how many people it directly affected, but it has changed the makeup of their board. So people have been impacted by this and have no longer eligible to serve on the board of Congress. They have passed, with the support of their members, a new rule which says any person who has a domestic violence conviction recorded in the last 10 years or a domestic violence order issued against them in the last 5 years will be ineligible to serve as a director on the Congress board. Is this something that you think, in a place like the Northern Territory, which has the highest rates of domestic violence in the country,

0: other organisations should adopt. We're going to explore this a bit more tomorrow, but I'd like to hear from you what you reckon of this, because it sounds like Congress is a leader in this space, perhaps the first in the territory to have adopted these rules. You can call me on 1300 057 222. Deb the Doer sent me a message this morning. Hi, Deb. She says, can you please clarify why YISA is closing? Is it because the owner of the property who leases it to the government or taxpayer wants to sell it? Are they wanting to rent it out privately? I'm having trouble finding out the exact reason for its closure. Deb, this is what Minister Robin Carl had to say yesterday about it.
1: The situation with the Batten Road facility is the lease is coming to an end. It expires at the end of October. We have been in negotiations with OSCO, the owners of the infrastructure in that facility, for some several months. We offered a fair market price in an effort to be able to continue to function at that site. Let's just say that their response was far from fair. So we will have to transition those people out. We're not reducing services. It will simply be a realigning of services to other areas.
0: It sounds like, Deb, the lease has become so expensive the government isn't willing to pay it anymore or provide the funding for it. So they say they're not getting rid of the service, they're just moving it elsewhere. But if you missed Annie Taylor from NT Shelter earlier, she is cynical about what kind of impact that will have and whether other services will be able to provide the same kind of service that YISA and the Yearly Accommodation has. After the news at 9, mould on the walls, on the counters, on kids' toys. That's what health workers in Casuarina Plaza building are saying is their daily experience. You'll hear from NT Health after the news for their response and whether it's true.
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4: Good morning, Darlene Jean Wong with ABC News. The Northern Territory government has responded to claims it's racist for failing to appear at a federal inquiry into racism, hate and violence directed at Aboriginal and Torres Strait Islander people sitting in Darwin this week, Rio Davis reports.
5: The Senate inquiry was established in response to an alleged attempted terror attack on peaceful demonstrators at an Invasion Day rally in Perth earlier this year. Multiple groups yesterday accused the NT government of ignorance and racism for not attending despite being invited, including Senator Lydia Thorpe, who was suspended for refusing to retract claims the Chief Minister, Leah Fenocchiaro, is a racist. An NT government spokesperson said in a statement it's focused on delivering for all Territorians by reducing crime, rebuilding the economy and restoring the territory lifestyle.
4: Opposition leader Angus Taylor is backing a Liberal shadow minister after she shared a social media post claiming migrants are being imported for votes. Jacinta Numpa-Jimpa Price reposted a video from the right-wing podcast Two Worlds Collide on X, which incorrectly states the federal government is importing migrants from India, Africa and the Middle East for electoral gain. Senator Price was demoted from the Liberal frontbench in 2025 after accusing Labor of prioritising Indian migrants for political benefit, but was reinstated to the shadow ministry by Mr. Taylor earlier this year. He's told Channel 9 her video repost does not represent an endorsement.
6: We haven't spoken specifically on this
7: Will
6: issue because, frankly, no, because in the end, a retweet is not an endorsement.
7: Then what is it?
6: Well, a retweet is pointing to a post that has been made by someone else with obvious questions.
4: The Minister for Logistics and Infrastructure says the Northern Territory could become the world capital for data centres. The comments come after Business and Trade Minister Robin Carl was spruiking the NT as the place for the nation's data centres at yesterday's investment summit in Darwin. Bill Yan says Australia's geopolitical stability and the availability of water in the NT makes the territory an appealing place to establish data centres.
8: The three big key items are cheap power, land and connectivity, and we've got all of that in spades here in the territory. So we're fast becoming the place to be, and we could be the capital of the world for data centres.
4: Australian companies are among those getting their money back after the Trump administration was forced to return tens of billions of dollars in tariffs

0: paid last year. The Liberation Day tariffs were deemed unlawful earlier this year in the US Supreme Court decision. Founder of Australian swimwear brand Nashi, Tom Wilson says he's received the $100,000 the tariffs cost him, plus 6% interest.
1: It's a relief and it's exciting. It was massive and stressful. And I think everyone in e-commerce last year was like, their guts were curled with stress the whole year. You know, it's really important, I think, for someone to stand up, you know, in a David and Goliath situation with the sling and say, you know, hey, we're going to stop this.
0: Apachula rangers say a new Simpson Desert Indigenous Protected Area will help younger generations learn about the country and keep their culture strong. Rangers will survey and map the 47,000 square kilometre area in the southeast corner of the Northern Territory and work to protect sacred sites and manage threats, including camels and cattle. Traditional owner and ranger Jolene Doolin says the work is about protecting culture for the future.
2: For next generation, learn about country, for our come together and to look around, look after the country. It's important for young people and young generations to keep the culture alive.
0: And English soccer fans have been left dejected after the men's national team failed to win their place in the World Cup final. Cyan Valence reports from London.
3: It was tense, physical and full of emotion. And that was just the crowd watching the World Cup semi-final between England and Argentina. It was always going to be a dramatic matchup between these long-time rivals, and they headed into the second half nil all until a header put England in front and fans were convinced it was coming home. But two late goals from Argentina meant it was not to be. The chants died down, but the few fans up for a chat told us they're very proud of England and now hopeful for 2030.
0: And briefly in the weather, a slight to medium chance of showers in the eastern Arnhem district. Sunny elsewhere, Darwin a top of 32 degrees, Alice Springs a top of 19 degrees. ABC News.
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6: Earlier on Mornings with Lara Stimson.
7: People don't simply disappear when accommodation closes. A lot of people will turn to family and friends who are living in social housing. And so that will probably increase pressures on those homes that are already crowded, and that will be felt across neighbourhoods and in local communities where I think there's already some concern out there that there are those stresses in social housing. And we'll probably also see some rough sleeping occurring as a result of this closure. We need to really be thinking deeply about what can be done, and we need to make sure that no one becomes homeless as a result of this closure.
6: Join the conversation. Call 1300 057 222.
8: That was Annie Taylor, the CEO of NT Shelter, expressing concerns for what will happen to the people currently living in Yilley housing following the closure of Yissa, which was announced yesterday. We found out about yesterday. Minister Carl responded to it at a press conference, but I'm light on the details here. And if you can help me out, please do let me know. 1300 057 222. We're trying to work out exactly what the web is here. Who owns the facility? It sounds like the lease was coming up for Yissa. There's been commercial conversations about the price of that lease. The minister suggesting yesterday that they put forward a reasonable offer, and what came back was well beyond reasonable, and so therefore they will have to move those staying at that facility elsewhere. But it's all... If you're feeling a bit confused, and I'm feeling a bit confused too, G's got in touch saying, "G'day, Lara. I was led to believe that Yilley owned the former Summer Institute of Linguistics site on Vanderlyn Drive behind the CSIRO and opposite Police HQ, the Peter Macaulay Centre. I didn't know that, G. If you can tell me more, 1300 057 222 or send me a text on 0487 99 057. Let me finish that. It's worth noting. It's been a little while since we caught up with the Chief Minister, and I've been in touch every day this week to try and have her on the program today. We've been catching up on Thursdays of late, loosely once a fortnight. I haven't heard anything back, so I will keep trying to try and get some more answers on this, but lots of other things. In a moment, you'll hear from the top dog at the Health Department, at NT Health, on two key issues facing the Northern Territory right now. One, Code yellows. Another code yellow has been called for Royal Darwin Hospital and Palmerston Regional Hospital. It indicates enormous pressure placed on our emergency department, but also NT Health saying last night on our general admissions as well. So what will NT Health do about it? But also what will they do about these claims from the union, concerning claims from the Health Services Union, that at Casuarina Plaza, two of the floors there, which NT Health occupies, the Casuarina Community Care Centre is there, that health workers there are having to wipe down mould off work equipment, off desks, off kids' play equipment, every day, a problem that they say has worsened since redevelopment and renovations of the site completed a little while ago. What will NT Health do about that? And have they heard about these claims of mould? Have they seen it? What will they do about it? You'll hear in a moment. But I wanted to bring you something that we'll be talking about later on this hour. I'm loading you with lots of things. I told you it was going to be a packed morning together. At this press conference yesterday, which you've been hearing a bit about as well, Minister Robin Carl, who's also the minister for lots of different things, but she was there at this investment summit yesterday morning, all the investors. This is where she said that the NT would become the data centre of the globe, could become the data centre of the globe. She was asked about the water usage at data centres, which is something that we focused on a lot. And she said this.
9: For data centres, the water supply is already in existence. It's mainly subterranean. It's extensive. The water supply that Darwin has is extraordinary. There's scientific evidence to suggest that we have so much water underground in the Northern Territory that it actually impacts the axis of the earth when we have a really bad wet season. So we need to use some of it, otherwise we might find ourselves flipping the poles again.
8: Does NT groundwater, especially that rained on us during a big wet, does it control the balance of the earth? It was a very interesting claim made by the minister yesterday, which she said was put forward and is the scientific evidence to back it up. What is that evidence? I've never heard of it before. We'll explore this before 10 o'clock this morning. Is this something that you've heard before? Do you think it's legit? 0487991057. It is 10 past nine. A significant infestation of mould at a health clinic in Darwin. It's what the Health Services Union claim is occurring on floors 1 and 2 of Casuarina Plaza, which houses medical clinics, the Casuarina Community Care Centre, even the NT's Environmental Health Unit is based at Casuarina Plaza. I'm not talking about the shopping centre. I'm talking about that facility many of you will have visited in your time in the Territory and in the Top End, specifically off Vandalin Drive. Billy Elric is the union's NT branch secretary, and he explained just how big this problem is to 105.7 ABC Darwin Drive yesterday.
10: It's a daily occurrence that health professionals are wiping away their desks, equipment that they use in therapy, child's toys for children who visit the health service. That's just not acceptable from our view. I think every Territorian has the right to expect that when they go into a clinical setting, that it's clean, sterile, and up to the highest safety codes possible.
8: So that was Billy Elric speaking to Sajan Stowe on the Drive program yesterday, wiping mould off children's toys every day. It is a concerning allegation. A few of you who worked in the building confirmed it was a problem and have pointed to a recent renovation as perhaps the starting point of its persistence. And Susan Bowden is the Acting Chief Executive of NT Health. Good morning.
11: Good morning. Thank you for having me.
8: Does Casuarina Plaza have a mould problem?
11: Yes, it does have a mould problem, and it has been a reoccurring problem, and it is unacceptable. So I do agree with what the union and the staff are saying around that. And I do want to reiterate that the safety of our staff, of our clients at Casuarina Plaza, are our absolute priority.
8: So let's just confirm the scale of this issue. The union says it's leading to workers having to wipe down their desks, equipment, kids' toys every day because there's mould on it. Do you understand that to be the issue?
11: So I have been out to Casuarina Plaza. I was out there a couple of weeks ago to have a look at myself. We've engaged a a specialist environmental consultant with specialist expertise to do a report on the issue, because we have been obviously wiping down and doing cleaning, but we need to treat the symptoms of this. So we've engaged this environmental specialist to give us advice so we can really identify what the underlying cause of this and that we can put in a permanent solution.
8: Right. So before we get into it, and we'll talk about the solutions, but I just want to confirm what the union is alleging here. Are healthcare workers at Casuarina Plaza wiping down equipment, toys every day because there's mould on it? Is that your understanding?
11: So in terms of my understanding is that there is a prevalence and a mould issue there. What we have done is ensured that we've closed off certain areas of the building as a precautionary measure. Staff may be wiping down their desks, etc., and equipment.
8: Okay. The union has also alleged that since the redevelopment of the site and the renovations that have occurred at that building, the mould has moved from what was typically a wet season issue, which is not great, but to be expected, to something that is persistent and year long. Have you drawn a similar link? Has this worsened since the redevelopment or the renovations at the site?
11: Yeah, the Department of Health doesn't own the building, but that will be something that I'm hoping that the environmental specialist can provide us advice on in regards to that particular piece. We do know that we had a long wet season this year, and the prevalence of the mould did reappear in the building. And in fact, I found it in my own home, as I'm sure many Territorians did. So it is something that we are being precautionary at the moment, and we'll put every measures in place to make sure that our staff and clients are safe.
8: Have you spoken to the owners of the building about this?
11: Yes, yeah, so there has been ongoing conversations with the Department of Corporate and Digital Development, who manages the lease of the Casuarina Plaza building, as well as the Department of Logistics and Infrastructure and the building owners. So there have been ongoing conversations and collaborating to address the mould contamination issue. There's already been some work that's been undertaken while we're waiting for the finalisation of the report, because we didn't want to wait. That includes some specialist deep cleaning of the surface mould. We've been looking at how we can reduce the humidity in the building by air conditioning hours being extended so that it's trying to reduce that humidity. There's been targeted carpet replacement, working to actively reduce any water sources such as pot plants, fish tanks, etc. I think we've even been asked to move air fryers that might create that additional humidity. So certainly there is the ongoing monitoring of that as well.
8: Sounds like a massive problem.
11: It certainly, we don't want our staff or our clients working or getting services. So it is unacceptable, and we're doing everything we can as a precautionary measure to support our staff and our clients.
8: The union has said they want health workers moved out of the facility while this is being resolved, or until it can be resolved, and this is not occurring. And all of the measures that you've listed there suggest this is a huge problem. Why not move the site elsewhere? Is that something you've considered in the interim?
11: Well, at this stage, it's not my understanding that it's necessary to move all of the staff out of the CAS Plaza area. However, we have indicated to staff, if they don't feel comfortable working there, that we will find another location for them to work from. So we certainly understand that some people might be uncomfortable there. My understanding, there are some areas of the building that are worse than others, and the areas that we are concerned about, we have closed off to public access.
8: What about the community care centre that's based in that facility? What's the mould situation in that particular part of the building?
11: In terms of that particular part of the building, I don't believe it is as bad as the area that we've closed off. We will continue to do the checking of the air in that particular area, because we don't want to put anyone's health at further risk.
8: If workers, and some workers might not feel comfortable working in that building, you've said you'll accommodate them elsewhere. What about patients who don't feel comfortable visiting there but have no choice? Why should they accept visiting a facility that, by your own admission, has a serious mould problem?
11: So certainly if patients don't feel comfortable there, then we certainly can find alternative locations for them to receive their treatment.
8: Are they being made aware there's a mold problem?
11: That piece, I don't believe that's the case. I think it's pretty obvious where the area is closed off at the moment.
8: But it sounds like you haven't been able to rule out that there isn't mould in the facility that patients are using. So should they be at least informed that there is a mould problem where they're receiving treatment?
11: I actually think that's a really good point, and that's something I'm very happy to look into.
8: Okay. You're hearing from Susan Bowden this morning, who is the Acting Chief Executive of NT Health. On this, before I move on to another topic, the union says they've had no response from your department on this issue, nor the Commissioner for Public Employment, Nicole Herwood, on this. Have you engaged with them on their concerns?
11: Certainly, I've only had visibility of the letter from the union early this week, so I'm very, very happy to have a conversation with the union about it. I do understand that there was a full staff briefing about the mould issues probably a week or so ago for staff, but certainly very open to have the conversations with the union.
8: Okay, but from today you can confirm I'm not sure what it will look like, you will advise to patients visiting the facility that there is a mould issue of some scale where they're visiting?
11: Yeah, I'm certainly happy to consider that.
8: Okay. It's about 19 past nine. I'm getting lots of messages on this. I'll let you know, Susan. One says stop paying the rent on CAS Plaza. Another says NT Health should be claiming defects and liability on the contractors so that taxpayers are not charged for rectifying the CAS Plaza mould. Another says surfaces should be cleaned every day. Surely surfaces should be cleaned every day. Is this a conversation you'll have? I understand it's not necessarily your department that manages the lease, but would you seek a pause on the rent at least while your staff are wiping mould off the walls and their surfaces every day?
11: Thank you. And I think they're all really good pieces of feedback that the listeners are putting in there. That would be a conversation and a decision for the Department of Corporate and Digital Development, because they do manage the lease, but I'll certainly make sure that they get that feedback.
8: You must be feeling a bit ripped off. I know you're only acting in this role, Susan, but this feels like it's a bit of a rip-off for you guys.
11: Look, mould is a serious issue, and as I said earlier, we get it in our own homes as well. So, you know, I know every year I'm having to clean mould out of my house, and I know that others are as well, but certainly in a facility like this, it's not acceptable, and we are making sure that it's cleaned regularly, that there's specialist deep cleaning, that there's environmental controls in place.
8: When do you expect that report to be back from the specialist environment consultant on this?
11: So I've asked for both the report and the plan to be to me by the end of this week, early next week.
8: All right.
11: And so that we can start looking at what actions need to be put in place.
8: Let's touch base when you have that report to get a real sense of the scale of this issue. Before I let you go, another code yellow called last night for both Palmerston Regional Hospital and Royal Darwin Hospital. What's caused this latest code yellow?
11: So the code yellow has been confirmed and is in place for Darwin Hospital and Palmerston Regional Hospital. It's due to the pressures on the emergency department and some of the general admissions. There's certainly been an influx over the last few days. Just one of the things that I'd really encourage listeners to do that during this period of a code yellow is to see if it's a non-life-threatening medical concern that you do have. There are now Medicare urgent care clinics in both Palmerston and in Darwin. So the new one has just opened up in Darwin on Osgood Drive, right next to the ice skating rink. And then there's the Palmerston Medicare urgent care clinic, which is on Farah Drive in Farah. So both of those are open from 8 a.m. to 10 p.m. It's 100% bulk billed. You don't require an appointment. And in fact, I went into the one in Darwin on Saturday because my GP was closed and I couldn't get into another one, and I was able to walk in and I was seen within 15 minutes. So certainly if it's something that's that does require treatment, but it's not life-threatening. That might be like a minor fracture, sports injury, sprains, cut stitches, mild asthma flare-ups. For me, it was a minor eye infection, ear infection, etc. Certainly those urgent care clinics are open and ready to take people.
8: Right. What about at the hospitals? Will there be a reduction in services, elective surgeries put off because of this code yellow?
11: Yeah, we try to minimise that as much as possible, but it may be, unfortunately, that people may have some elective surgery disrupted, which I do apologise for, because I know that's a huge inconvenience for patients there. But certainly we'll be monitoring this really closely and ensuring that as soon as possible we'll be lifting the code yellow so that those elective surgeries can commence again.
8: Okay. How many code yellows does this make it for this year?
11: So in the last 12 months, this would be the sixth for Royal Darwin Hospital. Certainly this time of year, there is a bit of pressure because there's an influx of people. I was just driving down to Tennant Creek last week, and I can tell you I stopped counting caravans after 200. So I know there's a big influx of people at the moment, and that puts pressure on our medical system and our hospital system.
8: Right. I need to let you go in a moment, but I've got getting a few more messages on this mould issue, and some. And this also came up yesterday that while CAS Plaza is one thing, we got this message yesterday which said that the mould problem at Royal Darwin Hospital is much worse. This message yesterday said, a little clean and paint over the mould each year makes it no longer a problem. Is that true, that there's a mould issue at RDH just gets painted over each year?
11: That's the first I've heard of the mould issue at RDH, so we'll certainly look into that.
8: All right. Well, let's catch up next week when you've got that report, and I'll ask you about that again as well. I appreciate your time this morning. Thank you.
11: Thank you very much.
8: That's Susan Bowden, who's the Acting Chief Executive at the NT Health Department, confirming that there is a mould problem at CAS Plaza. They're looking into it, and the list of things they were doing to try and combat it seems enormous, even asking taking the air fryers out of the kitchens there because of the concern about increased humidity. How does that make you feel? We'll hold them to that as well. She said she'd consider notifying patients who were visiting that there is this issue. They haven't been doing that so far. So I'll follow this up for you as well. It's about 25 minutes past nine.
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8: Next week, Parliament returns and the government is widely expected to pass big changes to our child protection laws. They've been widely criticised by many, strongly supported by some, and the Minister for Children and Families remains adamant this is the right move for vulnerable children. Robin Carl spoke at a press conference yesterday.
19: These reforms are absolutely critical, and it's really unfortunate that many of the opposers of what we are reforming have only looked at one very small component of the bill. The most critical reform of this bill is that we are committing to work very closely with families to keep them together.
8: That's the minister yesterday. But are there other ways of running this system? And new research suggests possibly yes. It's called the reservoir model, a term coined by Dr. Gabby Hunt and co-researcher Luke Cantley, who've examined everything we already know to come up with something new. Dr. Gabby Hunt is with the Institute of Child Protection Studies at the Australian Catholic University and is the lead author of this research. Good morning to you, Dr. Gabby. What's the reservoir model?
20: Good morning, and thanks for having me on. The reservoir model came out of our piece of research looking at what we know about protective factors and strengths in relation to preventing child maltreatment or improving outcomes for children and families once child maltreatment has occurred. And this came out of our piece of research because we know that there's so much focus on what's going wrong, which is really important, but families are complex and there are so many other characteristics that are so important to understand and to use to inform our decision making as well for our statutory child protection systems. And so this model is about listening to what we've been hearing from Aboriginal and Torres Strait Islander communities for decades and so many other communities that have been telling us that we need to think beyond just risks, but thinking about strengths and protective factors that exist in family units as well to have a holistic look of the family and to also ground that in culture and context too. It's not enough to just say, oh, that, you know, this family has a risk factor of socioeconomic disadvantage, for example, but to understand why is that there And understanding the why and the context is so important, because that would have massive implications for then what we do in response. So it's really about trying to take a holistic and culturally grounded approach to child protection assessment.
8: And so how would that then impact how the child protection system functions? Because obviously looking at this, it's a lot of the beginning steps before the child protection workers or social workers need to intervene. Mm-hmm. If you were to implement this mm-hmm. kind of model that is more holistic than what you say already exists, how would that change how that system functions?
20: Yeah, absolutely. I think one of the main ways that it would change how it functions is to really see families as already holding strengths, resources, cultural connections, protective factors that we can leverage to

0: But it's so important to understand how these factors do or do not actually create safety. So, for example, one of the protective factors that was identified in our research was having caregiver confidence or access to services. But the research was clear that just having access to a service was not enough to protect children, that it was about the service actually being of quality and that the caregiver had confidence in the worker and that there was involvement in the children in the service as well. And so just having a tick and flick, yes, a factor is present, is not enough to actually understand how and in what way those factors are influencing safety or not for that family.
1: You're hearing from Dr. Gabby Hunt this morning, who's with the Institute of Child Protection Studies, is the lead author of new research that aims to look at a more holistic view of the child protection system and the factors that lead to people engaging with it, a departure from what they say is a deficit-focused approach. I'm Lara Stimpson on 105.7 ABC Darwin, and Dr. Gabby Hunt, this is something that comes right before it's widely expected that next week we'll pass these big changes, the Parliament will pass big changes to the child protection system here. What I'm hearing is this is less about what the system looks at, though that is a big part of it, but more about what we do with it, and that requires an enormous amount of investment and resources. The government here says that the changes that they are pushing through will make children safer. Is that possible without a large injection of funding or resources into the department to enact a safer approach for kids?
0: Yeah, it's a really, really great question. And I think what we do know is that improving children's safety and well-being requires a lot of investment in many different areas. Not just in child protection system, but also in our health systems, our education systems, our parenting support systems. And I think really the most important part of any reform that is happening is that we listen to those who are most affected by those reforms, which means listening to children and young people themselves. It means listening to families, but it also means listening to those who are disproportionately affected by our child protection systems, which here in Australia, that is absolutely our Aboriginal and Torres Strait Islander families. There's a long, long history of structural disadvantage, racism and colonisation, which has influenced our child protection system. And if we're not listening to Aboriginal families about what they need, then I think we're going to miss a lot of opportunities to actually improve things, not just for Aboriginal families, but for all families.
1: With your expertise, what do you make of the changes that the NT is looking to bring in?
0: Yeah, it's a great question. I think what we do know is that there's a lot of concern about these changes from a lot of different groups, and I would be encouraging us to be listening to those concerns and working collaboratively with all of those groups. So it'd be interesting to see how that plays out over the coming weeks. But I think we need a holistic approach, and it's not just about reforming a particular approach to our child protection system. It's also about workforce competency issues. It's also about service provision. It's also about access to health and education. So I really think that there's never going to be one solution to this issue. It really requires a whole of community, whole of government approach to addressing children's safety.
1: Thanks for your time this morning. I appreciate you joining us.
0: Thanks for having me.
1: That's Dr. Gabby Hunt, who is with the Institute of Child Protection Studies at the Australian Catholic University. New research, which looks at what we already know, says that we should be looking more holistically at this system and depart from a deficit-focused approach. It's a very complicated and difficult system to analyse and navigate, and we'll be doing this more over the coming week, especially as Parliament sits next week after a bit of a break. It's about 27 minutes to 10. Coming up before the news, what do you make of this? Does NT groundwater control the balance of the earth? It was a claim made with links to scientific evidence by Minister Robin Carl yesterday at a press conference. I'd never heard of it before. Lots of people hadn't heard of it before. And so we're going to find out if it's legit, before the news at 10. But right now, Darlene Jinmung is here with the latest news headlines. Good morning.
2: Good morning, Lara. Making news, the Minister for Logistics